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2: Yes, you are. And it's 10:02 on your Thursday morning. Yes, it is. It's Thursday Daytimes on Joy 94.9, Australia's most uplifting radio station. And, oh, as I choke on my own spit, guess who's just, because I'm so excited, guess who's just joined me in the studio? It is the one, the only, Stevie Mother Trucker. Good morning, Stevie.
3: Good morning, CJ.
2: How are we?
3: Oh, tired. I went to Split Ends last night.
2: Oh, no way. I went to Club Cabaret, Bernie Dieter's Club Cabaret, with the wonderful Tamsin.
3: Oh, look at us socialising.
2: And we had an incredibly, fabulously debaucherous time.
3: Oh, wonderful.
2: It's all you can do at Club Cabaret, I've got to say.
3: Well, that's all you need.
2: Yes, and how Split Ends?
3: Oh, fantastic.
2: Somewhat phenomenal?
3: Absolutely.
2: Yeah, there's too much going on at the moment that you just can't fit it all in.
3: Oh, I know, right?
2: And also my pocket's a bit not very well lined, so...
3: Oh, dear.
2: I can't go to see all these amazing things coming out. I'm like, I can't go. Although for Mother's Day, my daughter did buy me tickets to Matt Corby, so we're going to that.
3: Ooh, in June. Lovely.
2: Very exciting.
3: Yeah.
2: And you've come into the Joy studio because, like me, we're doing a bit of vocal training today.
3: Yes.
2: So we can get our enunciation correct and sound very professional on the air.
3: I'm going to be an eloquent young lady.
2: Oh, fabulous. I don't know that I've ever been an eloquent young lady, but here we are.
3: Yeah.
2: And we have some more to chat about in a little bit, but right now I think we should play some music. And speaking of split ends, bit of classic music. We've got some more classic music right now. Seriously, I'm terribly excited. Yes, I am the ultimate dag because I'm going to chuck on just a tad of Bee Gees. Yes, I'm going there.
3: Absolutely.
2: Because do you know what, Stevie? You should be dancing.
3: Of course. Joy 94.9.

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3: 10:13 on your Thursday morning. You're with CJ and the gate crashing Stevie Mother Chucker.
4: Oh no, don't leave the door open.
3: I didn't.
4: Just walk in.
3: I didn't. You true gate crashed. You're like, I own this place. I can just enter when I want. And you did.
4: Did a bit.
3: Andy has messaged in to say, love me a bit of German rock. Gotta say, how much I said, that was Ein, Zwei, Drei by Look Mum, No Computer. I even love the band name.
4: It's cool, isn't it?
3: I know, right? It. But it took me back the minute I saw like the German name and I was it reminds me of Rock Me Amadeus.
4: Absolutely. From the 80s. Yes,
3: I can't remember who sung that now. I just drew a blank. Like I knew before. I'll look it up and I will share with the listeners. And if you haven't heard it.
4: We're going to have to tell them.
3: Totally go and Google it and find it or something. Yeah. I doubt it's on Spotify. I will actually look in the break. In the meantime, and also, yeah, here's another thing to think about. Whilst we're discussing baked goods as well, 0427569949 and email onair@joy.org.au. What's your favourite baked good, Stevie?
4: Oh, goodness me. Well, I make a lot of bread, so I guess that'd be it.
3: Do you sourdough. Have a favourite bread? Sourdough?
4: Yeah.
3: Woman after my own heart.
4: Oh.
3: I know.
4: Flour and water and a little bit of salt. That's all you need.
3: Yep. And do you, like, have a culture? You know how people have those cultures that have been around for forever?
4: Yeah, mine's been around for about 10 years.
3: Does it have a name?
4: No.
3: We need to name your sourdough culture. There's another question. 0427569949. What's your onair@joy.org.au? What should we name Stevie's sourdough culture?
4: Yeah, bring it on.
3: Because we don't have a name for it. In any case, Dom the truck driver did message in and say, when I was growing up, the lady that looked after me whilst my parents worked made an awesome, in inverted commas, fluffy sponge for my family's birthdays.
4: Oh, yum.
3: There was 8 in my family and we got one for Christmas so from a young age I've loved a good sponge cake.
4: Oh, yes.
3: Nom, nom, nom. And Andy did say they're like a sponge with jam and cream.
4: Oh, what about Black Forest cake? That's German.
3: Yeah, it is German. I am not a massive fan of Black Forest cake. Remarkably, I'm not. But I am, I don't know, or fruit cake. The one thing about fruitcake, though, is it lasts forever.
4: Yeah, we grew up with fruitcake.
3: I know. That's why I'm a bit fruity.
4: Oh, no. Oh, I think we just like the brandy.
3: No, I can't have a lot of those things anymore because I can't have alcohol in bloody anything anymore.
4: Oh, no.
3: No, no, yes, not since 2014.
4: Goodness me.
3: Yes, I have a medical condition. I can't have alcohol.
4: Fair enough.
3: Mm. So my cakes are boring.
4: Yeah, but life's fun.
3: I know.
4: And no
3: as long
4: hangovers.
3: As there's a bit of cream, all good.
4: Yeah.
3: I'm happy with anything like a bit of eclairs, profiteroles. Oh,
4: yes.
3: Toffee and cream.
4: Oh.
3: Okay, on that note, I think we need to go to a song right now.
4: Yeah, I'm hungry.
3: Because, here we go. And from Janava, Nairi and Jewel Omusu, doing to me. Don't know what these baked goods are doing to me, but you know what? I love them. You're on Joy.
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8: It's 10:30 on the nose. You're with CJ and Stevie, Mother Trucker, who has gay crash, my daytime show.
9: I know. I just walked in.
8: She just can't stay away from me, folks.
9: Oh, yeah.
8: I look up and there's a smiling face.
9: Absolutely. See? Co-host forever.
8: Speaking of smiling faces, you've got something massive to smile about this weekend, I believe.
9: Oh, I do. I do.
8: Tell us more. Tell us more.
9: It's called This Is Me. It's a fundraiser.
8: It is you. I'm looking at you. I know it's you.
9: Oh, it is. It certainly is.
8: Hello, you.
9: Yeah. But I applied to be a role model last year and they accepted me and it was like, you know what? Here's a group of women that accept all women regardless of background or age or abilities or anything else, and including a trans woman like myself.
8: Woohoo!
9: And so we're going to get out on the catwalk. And this has been, it was supposed to go for 1 year and it ended up going for six.
8: But I believe this is the last one they're going to run now. Because I don't know if anyone heard on with Joel Mama Mission Sass this morning, the wonderful Lisa Mann, who is the founder of the Madeira Awards, the Melbourne Excellence in Melbourne, Melbourne Excellence in Drag and Entertainment Awards. I know from sort of seeing them go through that process that it's full on to set up your own event and then keep it going.
9: It is, yeah.
8: Especially not-for-profits where it's community-based and so much to organise and trying to get funding and trying to get sponsors and people in. It's really hard. So, yes, definitely. Where and when and how?
9: Oh, it's a Collingwood Town Hall. From 1 till 5. It's a ticketed event, so you got to get your tickets.
8: And it's this Sunday?
9: Sunday, 17th.
8: 17th, thank you.
9: Yep.
8: I'm like, what day? I know what day it is, but the dates, there they go.
9: Yeah. The website's thisismemelbourne.com.au.
8: And there are still tickets available, so definitely check out the website. See if it's for you, because it's for everyone.
9: Absolutely.
8: Come on down. Even if you're not a female, you can come and support the ladies of our community.
9: Yeah, come and see us strut our stuff. But there's also food and cocktails and...
8: You had me at food. Like I said, cocktails not so much. But you know what's really good about coming to things with me?
9: Yeah.
8: Is you can actually have my drinks.
9: Oh, awesome.
8: Because I drink the soft drinks. So if there's champagne circulating, I just take one for whoever I'm with and then I palm it off.
9: Oh, and you can have a mocktail anyway.
8: Yeah, but the mocktails are often made with fake alcohol and some of the in inverted commas 0% alcohols actually have some alcohol. Like it's less than 1%, so they don't have to say there's any in there, but there actually is some. Like gin, I think, is almost impossible to get completely alcohol free.
9: Okay.
8: And because it's for medical reasons, I have to be really, really, really careful because I was told by my specialist I have a high chance of ending up in ICU if I drink or have alcohol in food. And I know people say it's cooked off. Let me tell you, I've had a meal that was cooked in a hurry. I was not in a good shape afterwards.
9: Oh, dear.
8: So, yes, alcohol, if it gets its claws into me, I'm in trouble. And then everyone has to come and visit me in hospital, bring me flowers and what? Baked goods. Yes. Baked goods. What's your favorite baked good? Did you like my segue there?
9: Bring on the biscuits.
8: Yep. Cookies. 0427569949 or email onair@joy.org.au because I'm very partial to a good cookie.
9: Yeah.
8: And what else we're partial to? A cherry. Here's Cherry by Rina Sawayama on Joy 94.9.
10: Hello? Can I speak to you?

0: My Loving by Sonny Federa and Crystal. Stevie, did you get My Loving just then?
1: Oh, I did.
0: I know, right? Bit of a raunchy morning here on Daytimes on Joy. Well. Definitely not Daytimes concert conversation, but here we are. It is 10:41 a.m. on your Thursday morning. We are talking all things baked goods. Oh, we did have Nick from Casterton message in saying old English pork pie baked in traditional hot water with lardy pastry.
1: My God, yes.
0: I don't eat pork, but I do like a good pie.
1: Yeah.
0: Yeah, I'm all good with like a beef and mushroom. Oh, you know what? There used to be a company, I've forgotten the name of it now because it closed down and I was so incredibly sad.
1: Oh, no.
0: But they made a lasagna pie.
1: Oh, wow.
0: And it was the best thing ever.
1: That would be awesome.
0: They also made a vegan spaghetti bolognese pie and I didn't go for that. I didn't try it, so I can't comment on it. However, lasagna pie, highly recommend.
1: Wow.
0: So it's like you carry around this piece of, like, you know, you've got the pastry
1: yeah.
0: that holds it and then there's lasagna inside.
1: Oh, wow.
0: It was so nummy.
1: Yeah. Do you know the...
0: Don't care if anyone thinks it's a good idea or not. I'm just not even listening to the haters. If there are any haters about lasagna pie, don't care because it was literally the best pie I've ever eaten and I am a bit of a pie lover, although I don't do 4-and-20 pies anymore and haven't for a long time.
1: That's
0: because
1: fair.
0: No, there's a very specific reason because several years ago, many years ago now, I was sitting at the cricket.
1: Yeah.
0: So I got a 4-and-20 pie.
1: Of course.
0: And I made the mistake of looking at the use-by date.
1: Uh-oh.
0: Which was 18 months from when the date I was actually sitting at the cricket.
1: Oh, goodness.
0: And I thought, this is frozen meat. I'm pretty sure frozen meat, if it is in fact meat, does not last 18 months, even if it's frozen.
1: No.
0: Consequently, I have never eaten a 4-and-20 pie since.
1: Fair enough.
0: Oh, actually, I fib. I did eat one. Actually, not long ago because I was desperate and I was at a truck stop. But the use-by date was a lot closer and I did actually check. When I picked it up, I'm like, I'm starving and there's nothing else and it's like 2 o'clock in the morning and I hadn't had dinner and I was like, oh, and I flipped it over and it was like the use-by date was only like, you know, 3 or 4 months and I was like,
1: okay,
0: maybe they've come to the party, but years, it had to be like 15 years I didn't eat a four more, actually more.
1: Oh.
0: It was like more like 20 years I did not eat a 4-and-20 pie.
1: So the pie came to the party.
0: It did. And it wasn't even a party pie, it was a traveller's pie.
1: Oh, there you go.
0: I think that we should definitely play some more music, do you not?
1: Oh, I think so.
0: So, yes, we've got some Zara Larsson coming up.
1: We do.
0: No, not the mother-daughter. That'll be later.
1: Okay.
0: I'll explain why in a minute.
1: Do
0: Secret
1: that.
0: Secret Thursday Daytimes business.
1: I know.
0: You are going to hear Zara Larsson all the time. Yes, you're going to hear her all the time. Why? Because you hear it on Joy 94.9. Yes, you are. Oh, it doesn't want to play. Now it will.
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0: It's 10:55 on Joy 94.9. You're with Stevie, Mother Trucker, and CJ, and I nearly chortled into the microphone when I was being very dramatic, turning the mics back on. Do you know what we're not sorry for? We are not sorry for who we are. And
1: yes,
0: to celebrate how joyous we are about being part of our rainbow community, we are celebrating Ida Hobbit on Sunday the 17th. 17th of May is the date that the WHO, the World Health Organization, finally removed the listing of homosexuality as a disease.
1: Yay.
0: And we celebrate that with Ida Hobbit every year, the International Day Against LGBTQIA+ Discrimination.
1: Yes.
0: And that is why This Is Me, that wonderful event that you're going to be part of, Stevie,
1: Absolutely.
0: Is on Sunday.
1: And we're going to celebrate trans women.
0: And you know what else we're going to do? We're going to celebrate Ida Hobbit by baking.
1: Absolutely.
0: Your favourite baked goods. What are they? What are your favourite baked goods? 0427 569 949, or email honor at joy.org.au. And by the way, I'm very sad. Yeah, I am a sad CJ.
1: Oh,
0: do you know why?
1: No.
0: Because
1: why?
0: We still haven't named your sourdough culture. Come on,
1: I
0: folks.
1: Know.
0: Joy listeners, we're putting it over to you. 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We've got more banging music coming for you right after this. 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
0: 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You're with CJ.
2: You certainly are. It's 11:02 on your Thursday morning. Your Joy 94.9 Daytime Show, where I'm playing Australia's most uplifting music. I certainly am. We just heard a bit of Venice Quinn. We certainly did. And Andy's message in saying that he loves a quick-to-make cookie. Some biscuits. Favourite to Anzac biscuits, but also likes Florentine biscuits. I always thought Florentine biscuits were really, really hard to make. Are they, Andy? I'm interested. Silent Jack has messaged in, silently of course, saying that their favourites are apple strudel and meat pies, just not on the same plate. I concur. I hear you there. That's fair enough. 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And also, Stevie has had to step out of the studio, however, because she gate crashed and then she just leaves. How rude. However, we are still trying to name Stevie's sourdough culture. 10 years old and has no name. Seriously, feeling very not included. Please do text in 0427 569 949 or email onair@joy.org.au and give us some name suggestions for Stevie's sourdough culture. Here's some think music for you, Some Kind of Heaven. By Memphis LK, you're on Joy 94.9.

0: In case you didn't realise, that was Girls by Two Charm. I think their title was a little bit obvious there. I like it when it's easy to figure out the title of a song. It's 11:11. It was bang on, but now it's like 10 seconds past. On Joy 94.9, you're with CJ. We're talking all things baked goods. And one of the other things we're trying to do here is name Stevie's 10-year-old sourdough culture, because nothing should make it to 10 years of age without having a name. So Andy has messaged in and said, morning, CJ and Stevie. You could call it Junior. That way we could watch it grow. Aw, that's very cute. I don't know that I'd want to eat my child, though. That'd be a bit distressing. And Silent Jack did message in, you could call the culture Isa. It's a Polynesian name meaning both rainbow and to rise. Well, that is just so in keeping with our Ida Hobbit celebrations and just what it is to be out loud and proud, as we are all here at Joy. And what's better than a rising rainbow culture? Amazing. Fantastic. Thanks, Silent Jack. We've got some more music coming your way very, very soon. We're going to have, oh, yes, some G-Flip. But in a couple of minutes, we're going to have some Peking Duck, and Rico Nasty are going to give us some thrills. You're on Joy 94.9.
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0: It's right on 11:26 a.m. on your Thursday morning on Joy 94.9. You're here with CJ. That's me. That was Hideaway by Switch Disco and Tones and I. And before that, of course, Madonna, Thank You Madge, and Sabrina Carpenter teaming up with Bring Your Love, the radio edit. It's a bit of a dynamic duo bracket, that one, because at the start of the bracket, we had Peking Duck and Rico Nasty. So and the only one on her own was poor old G-Flip, but you know what? G-Flip can hold her own. I know. Did you ever hear that interview with G-Flip with, who was it? It was Brett, Tim and LJ, I believe, last year. If you haven't heard it, you can still jump on to joy.org.au/podcasts and do a search for that G-Flip interview. It came in three parts. She was amazing. She's a gorgeous human being, such a lovely lady. And yes, a lovely person, should I say. And yes, definitely check that out. We have been talking all things baked goods. What are your favourites? And also, what should we name Stevie Mother Trucker's 10-year-old sourdough? The poor sourdough remains nameless. 0427 569949 or email onair at joy.org.au. 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Ah, one of my all-time favorites. Seriously, Eurovision's just been, and a few years ago we had, of course, the incredible Voyager from WA with their track Promise. And, of course, who but Australians would go, hey, Eurovision, let's bring our car and put that on stage. Yeah, Australia, only way to go. You've got Promise by Voyager coming up in just a minute or two. You're on Joy 94.9.
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0: The unmistakable sound of Natalie Bassingthwaite in Rogue Traders. Yes, I never liked you. That's a lie. I like everybody. Well, almost everybody. It's 10:41 on the Joy Clock in the Treehouse room. Yes, we're in a different studio today. And I love the Treehouse because it's got a giant window and a giant tree outside. And it's just huge and fun. I just don't like the fact that the tree is behind me. But, yep. Who doesn't want to broadcast from a room called the Treehouse? 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Plug, plug, plug. It is speeding along. We are talking all things baked goods or 0427 569 949, or email onair at joy.org.au. What are your favourite baked goods? And also, we've had a couple of suggestions for Stevie Mother Trucker's sourdough, being Junior or Isa. And I'll have to fill Stevie in on those because Stevie was off doing a bit of training just now. See, we offer our volunteers so many things to do here. But do text in 0427 569 949 or email onair at joy.org.au. What should we name Stevie Mother Chucker's sourdough culture? It's very sad it hasn't had a name for a whole 10 years. Come on, let's honour it on Ida Hobbit. Big gay sourdough culture in Stevie's fridge. Music, more music coming up for us very, very soon. We've got some Scooch and some John Summit, DeVault and Julia Church. But in about a minute or so, we've got James Hype, Sam Harper and Bobby. I can't see the rest of that word. Whoops. Never mind. No, can't see it there either. Oh, sometimes the screen's just not my friend. Anyhow, we're going to have some waterfalls. That's the sweat dripping off my forehead now because I didn't know what I was saying. You're on Joy 94.9.
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1: This is your captain speaking. I'd like to welcome you aboard this Eurovision flight. The duration will be

0: Jack Gray with Bluffin, and we weren't bluffing when we say you're on Joy 94.9. It's 11:55. See, look, now I'm getting the hours all wrong again. 11:55 a.m. on your Thursday morning. You have been with CJ and a cameo gate crashing by Stevie Motherchucker, who is now back in the studio.
1: I'm just in and out.
0: Rue just barges into my studio, flounces out, barges back in. But it's a good thing you're back, Stevie, because we have had a couple of suggestions for your sourdough culture.
1: Oh, exciting. Cool.
0: Yeah, Silent Jack looked up, found the name Isa. I'm hoping that's the correct pronunciation. It's I-S-A.
1: Okay.
0: And it's Polynesian for both rainbow and to rise.
1: Oh, I love that.
0: And then Andy messaged and said, you should just call it Junior, you know.
1: Aww.
0: It's very cute, but I said, I don't know how I'd feel about eating my young.
1: True.
0: You know, and ripping bits off my young to make more young.
1: I do like it. It's nice and cozy, but.
0: It is true. So but do you have a rising selection?
1: I love that.
0: Isa?
1: Isa. I love
0: Does
1: that.
0: Does your sourdough have a name? Are we christening it?
1: I think so.
0: So you're going to christen it with flour tonight?
1: And water, yeah. Let's
0: do
1: that.
0: Oh, look at that. A true baptism of sourdough.
1: Yeah.
0: Well.
1: Let's break bread.
0: Yes, let's. The other thing I have to do is push off because we don't want to be late for the All Aussie Lunchbox after midday and the 12 o'clock news to take us to the top of the hour. We've got Eternal Lover by C.C. Peniston. You've had Stevie Motherchucker joining you and me on Thursday morning, and I've been CJ. And next week, guess what? I won't be CJ. Well, I will, but I won't be here because Stevie is coming in. It's the third week.
1: Yes.
0: And Stevie will be here. You will be here on Joy 94.9, Australia's most uplifting radio station, with Stevie next Thursday morning. Bye.
1: Bye.
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2: 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And of course, lots of fabulous jazz and improvised music too. 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Until then, may you have a wonderfully jazzy week.
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4: Good afternoon, I'm Peter Hislop. The Prime Minister says the government is focused on fuel security after being pushed on calls to introduce a 25% gas export tax. Independent MP Sophie Scomps has asked Anthony Albanese why existing government tax revenue from gas is always around the corner. He says gas companies are subject to company tax.
5: The gas companies are taxed through a range of ways. Through company tax, through the royalties that they pay, as well as through the PRRT. PRRT revenue was revised up by $1.6 billion.
4: Chinese President Xi Jinping is now meeting with US technology executives and business leaders following two-hour bilateral talks between US and Chinese leaders. He says China's door will only open wider to US businesses and that US companies have been deeply involved in China's growth, benefiting both sides. The federal opposition leader says plans to cut the pension, paid parental leave and the NDIS for non-citizens will reduce pressure on the housing market. Angus Taylor's budget reply speech tonight will likely include plans to cap net overseas migration to the equivalent of one person per new house built. He says only citizens should be allowed to receive public payments.
6: If you are not an Australian citizen, then you don't get the privileges of an Australian citizen. And I'd encourage people who are committed to this country to become a citizen. These welfare programs, these 17 programs, should be restricted to Australian citizens. Others who come to the country will get access to them when they become citizens.
4: Former Queensland Premier and Labor leader Stephen Miles has apologised after a parliamentary ethics committee recommended he should be held in contempt of Parliament. Mr Miles apologised last year after he falsely alleged Deputy Premier Jared Blay misled Parliament by failing to disclose a property. An advocate for older Australians says the nation should be up in arms over the wait times for aged care support services. A new report, which covers the first 5 months of the new Aged Care Act, found the median and average time from applying for aged care to starting a service is 10 to 12 months. It also shows there were more than 48,500 applications waiting for triage at the end of March. CEO of Aged and Disability Advocacy Australia, Jeff Rowe, told National Radio News there's an element of ageism.
7: If we were hearing that there were 230,000 children on a wait list for a service or support, our society would be outraged. Somehow or other, the fact that they are older people, we don't seem to have that same level of concern or outrage that we really should have.
4: Victoria's largest food relief organisation says it's responding to record demand. With more, Shannon Kirkwood.
8: Food Bank Victoria says it's recently had its biggest week in the organisation's 96-year history, sending out more groceries to charity partners than ever before. It says it's feeding 76,000 people every day, with a rise in the number of children and families relying on school breakfast clubs programs. CEO Dave McNamara says the winter appeal had to be launched early to meet the unprecedented demand, and more help is needed to ensure Victorians can be fed. Last year, Food Bank Victoria delivered 26 million meals across the state.
4: And an Australian Fashion Week show at the University of New South Wales, briefly interrupted by a fire alarm, has seen models persist for several minutes with their walks, making the audience wonder if the alarm was part of the show. And to sport now, in AFL, Gold Coast Suns coach Damien Hardwick says team manager Mark Opie will continue match day duties despite an integrity probe. Hardwick says the CEO and president will take care of that.
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10: 4 minutes past four. Welcome to Joy Drive. Warren Andrew here. Thanks for joining us this afternoon on the show today. Have you been in a room where someone said something so wildly out of touch that the whole crowd completely turned on them? Well, today on Drive, a graduation speech in the US has gone viral, leaving people completely dismayed. And we'll find out why with Lauren Rosewarne today. Also, one of Australia's most powerful voices will join us live in the studio. Emma Donovan's new album has just dropped, and she's about to take on Hamer Hall with the Melbourne Symphony Orchestra for NAIDOC Week. It's Thursday, so we've got a very noisy Drive dilemma to help you to solve today. But up next, phrases like looks maxing, mogging, high value men, They used to feel like niche internet slang. 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
1: It's 16 minutes past four. Going to bring you an interview. We're talking about the Manosphere today. It's having a bit of trouble getting the guests to connect through. So hopefully we'll bring it to you shortly. But in the meantime, this is brand new music for Bachelor Girl and Darren Hayes. It's called Blind. Turn it up on Joy.

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0: Every Thursday here on Drive, we throw a real-life dilemma out to the Joy Drive family. And tonight's involves a truck horn. That's right. Now, normally, that wouldn't sound very exciting, would it? But the email I got from Dom this afternoon made me laugh out loud. Dom's a truck driver. He's part of our Joy family. And he's facing a surprisingly serious decision. So, Dom, explain your dilemma to Melbourne. What exactly is going on?
2: Well, Warren, I don't know if you remember being a kid, you know, you used to signal to truck drivers to beep the horn, you know, and that sometimes, you know, you get all excited when they did it.
0: Well, their horns were a lot bigger. I used to get scared too.
2: Yeah. And that's the other reason. That's my dilemma.
0: Okay.
2: So my current truck has like a car horn.
0: Okay. Like a now, little beep on a big truck.
2: Yeah, it's just a little beep.
0: So I thought that you had those big air horn things that sort of, you know, you hear a mile away.
2: I can put that on. Yeah.
0: Okay.
2: That could be on. But So my dilemma is I want to bring some joy because I go past school kids and stuff, past school kids.
0: Mm-hmm.
2: So I'm torn between two horns.
0: There's a song, isn't there? Oh, no, sorry, torn between two lovers.
2: Yeah.
0: Okay, so you've got two horns. You need a new horn for your truck, right? You got two choices.
2: Yes.
0: What are they?
2: The old klaxon horn. The klaxon, you know, from the 1920s cars that goes aruga.
0: Uh-huh, yeah.
2: Yeah.
0: The most annoying horn ever invented.
2: Yes. And the other is I've seen you can get air horns that play music, and I'm going with Baby Shark.
0: Okay, so it's the two horns. You've got a choice. You've got to get a new horn for your truck. One's this other one, the klaxon hawk, or the Baby Shark horn as well. Now, Dom, I've got to ask you a question. Have the other truckies heard about this dilemma yet? What's their response been?
2: Oh, well, no, I haven't put it to Stevie, Mother Trucker.
0: Right.
2: I haven't heard from him as yet, but I did

0: put it to a few of the Joyce staff yesterday. It's split.
1: Okay, what's the verdict so far?
0: Yes. So it's actually more the baby shark, but I've had a couple of votes for the klaxon horn.
1: All right, so what would your mates hate more? I mean, the baby shark horn or the fact that you called Drive to solve it?
0: Well, I was telling my cousin last night, who I live with, mm-hmm. and he's going klaxon because I don't want baby shark stuck in my head.
1: Okay, right. Okay, have you imagined pulling up next to someone at the lights and accidentally hitting baby shark?
0: I mean, that'd be interesting.
1: All right.
0: It would make my day, I reckon.
1: All right, so...
0: I reckon it would make them their day as well.
1: Okay, Don, we're going to help you out. So you've got to make a decision. Which horn are you going to get for your truck? Is it going to be the klaxon horn or the baby shark horn? So have your say, Joy Drive family. If you were stuck next to Dom in traffic, what horn should he install? Get in touch, 0427 569 949.
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0: Pussycat Dolls, I Don't Need a Man on Joy Drive. It's 28 minutes to 5. We're helping Dom the truck driver out because it's our Thursday drive dilemma here. So Dom needs to get a new horn for his big truck out there to blast away on the road. He wants to know, should he get one of those traditional vintage horns or go for one that plays Baby Shark? I reckon you should go for the Baby Shark one. What do you think? 0427 569 949 is the SMS number. This one from Kylie says, Baby Shark, no question. Imagine hearing that from a giant truck in peak hour. I think it'd be amazing. Also, this one, Stephen Werribee says, Klaxon, trucks are meant to sound terrifying, not like daycare pickup. That's from Steve. And Mick says, as another truckie, Baby Shark would absolutely destroy the boys at the depot. Do it. I agree with you, Mick. So get in touch. What sort of horn should Dom the truck driver get for his truck?
1: Joy Drive family, get in touch.
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0: The manosphere, what started as a fringe internet culture of angry influencers and alpha male podcasters, now seems to be showing up everywhere. Schools, dating apps, gyms, politics, and even the way people talk to each other. So how did these ideas become so normal? And are we already living inside a culture that rewards competition, status, and winning over empathy and connection? Well, Paul Sutherland is a PhD candidate at Curtin University, joins us on the line. Paul, welcome.
3: Thank you.
0: Now, for someone listening right now who might think the manosphere is just a few controversial influencers online, how would you describe the way these ideas are now showing up in everyday life?
3: I think we can understand that the manosphere emerged maybe just over a decade ago in sort of niche cultures around Reddit, especially through the Redpill forums. But we're increasingly seeing people like Clavicula, for instance, getting a lot of mainstream appeal, and we're seeing the logics that go into like pickup artistry, go into sort of like widespread misogyny as well, and go into notions of trying to like self-optimize in order to sort of achieve some sort of societal success, just like permeate through broader culture.
0: Now, a lot of the language that started online, things like looks maxing, you know, mogging and high value men, it's become strangely normal. Why are these ideas spreading so quickly into mainstream culture?
3: I think they're spreading so quickly because they're tapping into a sentiment that isn't just unique to this manosphere group, right? When we think about notions of trying to optimize oneself according to these sort of very arbitrary metrics, these are behaviors that people are doing regardless, right? Even in terms of like having to address certain KPIs at their workplace, having to like fixate on like their social media following counts, their likes, who's sharing their stories, and wanting to appear in certain ways in certain different contexts. This kind of way of thinking about yourself is already pervasive through society. So when we think about what it is about like this manosphere stuff that's caught on so much, it's because these people are already seeing its resonance within the language they're using. And it's kind of spreading memetically everywhere.
0: You can see the pressure on young men right now. I mean, I see it just in the gymnasium, for example, that pressure to constantly improve themselves, body, money, status, confidence, success. Has masculinity become something that feels performative and as a result, almost exhausting for a lot of people?
3: Yeah, 100%. I think it's definitely a thing that's felt performatively. I think we have to realize that this kind of like performance of gender has been a thing that's been discussed, especially through feminist lenses, for like approximately half a century now, at least, right? Mm-hmm. So we're seeing this performance of gender, like, I guess, reach men in a way that seems novel, but isn't actually that novel. So we think about performance of so many things in general becoming a thing that we all sort of have to fixate on, especially due to the impact of image culture upon society. It's like, extremely performative.
0: We're chatting with Paul Sutherland from Curtin University about how the manosphere culture has moved from the internet into everyday life. I mean, if you're a parent of a teenage kid, you might have assumed that, you know, it's they're at risk of, you know, being glued to YouTube. But are these attitudes influencing adults in workplaces as well?
3: It's hard to say what the influence of these attitudes upon adults in workplaces is. I think in terms of like broader like neoliberal logics around having to follow metrics in order to like decide upon your own successes or successes of other people might be the way in which you can frame this as like the culture around Manosphere ideas impacting adults in workplaces. But I think at least in Australia, like the specific impact of the Manosphere are more acutely felt with like young boys in schools. So at least a lot of where the research is currently regarding the Manosphere specifically.
0: Is it almost like we're trying to create like a pecking order, and you've got to just keep climbing that ladder by improving yourself? Is that what it's about?
3: I think that's certainly a large part of it, is like this sense of pecking order. And this is the sense of like what we might describe as like negative solidarity or this like zero-sum way of thinking about ourselves and others, or this idea that like maybe we have this belief that resources are quite scarce around like, you know, increasing wealth inequality and so on. And so this way of like having to be incredibly competitive and having to be incredibly sort of like hoarding regarding our attitude towards things encourages that sort of behavior. Yeah.
0: Paul, I'm just thinking underneath all of this, it's easy to sit here and say, oh, you know, it's terrible. And I know there are horrible consequences of it, but it's easy to judge. But I'm wondering if there's a loneliness conversation that underlies all of this, you know, a lot of young men feeling isolated and alone and looking for somewhere to belong and to be accepted.
3: Yeah, that's a big part of it here, of course. A lot of it comes down to a number of factors. I think if you're going to think about the so-called male loneliness epidemic, then it can't be separated from other instances of like broader social atomization. If it comes down to a situation where the ways we're forming like our identities are largely done in isolation these days, a lot of like comparing to other people online rather than forming identities that are closely attached to people in your sort of own physical environment, then you will increasingly feel atomized and lonely.
0: The influencers that are doing this online, how are they branding themselves? Are they, political commentators? Are they coaches? How do they brand themselves?
3: The long story short about how they brand themselves, I think, is paternalistic, right? There is a sense that they are sort of being this like almost fatherly figure that maybe people either lacked in their lives, or they want some sort of like sense of guidance from them. So be it a lifestyle coach or be it someone who just can tell someone, this is how you need to be a man. This is how you can live. If you weren't given these notions of how to perform masculinity from a younger age or how to do it in a way that can be like productive, then these people like swoop in and give a very sort of simple black and white answer that feels compelling to people who are especially insecure or uncertain about their own lives.
0: Paul, are the comments being made, are they extreme comments all the time, or are they also subtle and you know, they're just pervasive like that?
3: They're usually subtle. What happens is the comments that achieve a lot of, you know, inflammatory sort of responses, or they cause outrage, they're kind of the ones that give these Manosphere influencers a lot of the attention out of the bat. And they kind of normalize more extreme behavior, because extreme content does better online than sort of like innocuous content, because it's more sort of affective, it's more outrageous, it's more inflammatory, and it drives like reactions, right? That's the stuff that works. But at the same time, when you're already in that sort of bubble, it's easy to see all the sort of stuff that feels more innocuous and less extreme. So you might like end up believing that the rhetorics that they're presenting aren't as extreme as people outside of it might believe they are. It kind of creates this distorted bubble.
0: So in terms of how we should react to it, I mean, obviously, being strong and extreme is not going to work because it will just, as you said, attract more attention to it. What is the best way? If we want things to shift in a healthier direction, where does that start? Is it the schools? Is it families? Is it workplaces? Or the social media companies?
3: I think if we think about like tackling it via the social media companies, I think we're kind of, chasing like a horse already bolted sort of thing. I think it really needs to start young. It starts with, a like safe sort of home situation. It starts with like schooling where, boys who might be feeling uncertain about, their identities in school, have someone, usually some sort of responsible adult, ideally a parent, an elder sibling, or a counselor or a teacher who can, let these boys explain and discuss and talk about complex feelings that won't make them feel, I guess, judged or accused for thinking, and can maybe like guide them into more productive ways of like navigating their lives. I think the earlier this sort of like constructive conversations and interventions with young boys, the better. It often comes from like neglect as well.
0: Just this comments coming from Digby saying the Curtains Cast podcast included a segment recently that surveys by Redbridge indicated that private school young males were most likely to be involved in the manosphere. Would you agree with that, Paul?
3: I haven't seen the numbers myself, but I guess it doesn't really surprise me if you consider in a very broad strokes way maybe the values that are associated with like private school education, especially towards like relentless success and towards like achievement, especially financial achievement too. Like these are all sentiments that are readily sort of expressed within the manosphere. So while I haven't read the like studies myself around this specifically, I'm not entirely surprised by the answers.
0: Paul, great to chat with you. Thanks for joining us.
3: Thanks so much.
0: That was Paul Sutherland from Curtin University. If you missed any of that chat, you can catch it on the Joy Drive podcast, available wherever you get your podcast from.
1: This is Joy Drive.

0: Kylie, the one on Joy Drive. It's 12 minutes to 5 coming up next. We'll cross to Canberra. Noah Seckham is standing by. It's budget time. Might sound a bit boring. Don't worry, Noah. We'll make it fun. That's next.
1: Joy Drive.
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1: Noah Seckham is the Federal Politics Reporter with the Community Radio Network. Hello, Noah. Now, housing keeps dominating the national conversation, and once again, negative gearing and capital gains tax are being dragged back into the spotlight. What's happening?
2: Well, I think impressively for anyone who's been paying attention to the news for the past 10 years.
1: Oh, hang on.
2: Spoilers, man. Spoilers, my goodness.
1: My mistake. Sorry, apologies.
2: I've been outdone by. So I guess you don't want to hear about housing.
1: We do. Tell us. That's what we were all thinking.
2: With negative gearing and capital gains tax discount policies, we've heard about this for quite a few years, and it's always been pointed to as this kind of untouchable set of policies. And for the first time ever, the government's actually touched them. They've moved. They've changed.
1: They're moving.
2: The capital gains tax discount has been scrapped altogether, and negative gearing has been adjusted. Now, in certain circles, this is the end of the world as we know it. In other circles, this has not done enough. In terms of the capital gains tax discount, it's hopefully going to undo the damage that we've seen to the housing market since 1999, taking us back to the policy as it was before Howard introduced the tax discount, which many have credited with housing prices absolutely taking off in the last 25 years. As far as the negative gearing changes go, it's still going to exist for new builds from, I believe it's mid next year. So it's not gone completely, but it's being refocused to go back to that sort of providing more supply, which is really part of the government's whole housing agenda. And can't get rid of it entirely. And anyone who has negatively geared a property before budget night, they've still got it. So it's not quite
1: retrospective
2: yet. Yeah.
1: So the idea is, I'm assuming, is to create new housing stock, and therefore the existing housing market hopefully is what will come down, if it does come down at all.
2: And I mean, it's a hard sell to say to people, hey, the price of your house is going to go down as a result of this policy. Isn't that great? A lot of people will find that hard to stomach. And to be honest, it's probably not actually going to happen. There's an understanding that house prices will still increase. It's just that they're not going to go up as much as quickly. And there are some folks within the renting space, renting advocates, voice their disappointments that there's no guarantee that this is going to actually fix the current housing crisis now. There is a sense that, you know, it's taken us 25 years to get to this point where we're in a crisis. It could take another generation or two for it to calm back down again. But renting advocates say there is a hope that, you know, this change in policy could change investor behaviours, and the change to the capital gains tax discount especially might remove that incentive to buy a house, quickly flip it and then sell it again, because that return on investment won't be as much. So hopefully people who are renting have a bit more stability, you know, more than just 1 year.
1: Now, one thing that has got people talking is the proposed $250 tax offset, but some people heard that and thought, that's it?
2: Yeah, fair enough. So yes, that ends up being $5 a week for any worker in Australia. And again, this policy faces the criticism that a lot of tax cuts face, which is that they're not means tested. It means anyone on the income scale is getting this $250 off, from Gina Reinhart down to common plebs like you and I, Warren. So there's a sense that there's the people that need it most will get it, but so do people that don't. So there's no guarantee that that's going to be make a big dent on people that are struggling at the moment. And it's being funded by those housing tax changes that we just mentioned. So there's been criticism that the housing shift, the changes to capital gains tax and negative gearing, that funding should go back into funding public housing to help the whole sector. So the fact that it's just gone to giving everyone a bit of a tax cut is a bit strange. ACOS, Australian Council of Social Service, said that it's a missed opportunity. Independent Senator David Pocock said the same thing. That same funding could raise 1 million kids out of poverty, but not this time, I guess.
1: And also, I don't see what would be the political sort of gain from doing such a thing? I mean, people will forget about this anyway.
2: Well, I mean, politics, who remembers anything? But also the sense that the thinking is that because it goes to earned wage income, It's a specific tax offset on wages, which is quite unique. I don't believe that's been done before by federal government. So it's trying to incentivize earning your income through actual productive work instead of just sitting on investments. So it's this start of a shift in how we create income for the Commonwealth. So whether this is the start of something for years to come, we're going to have to wait until next year, unfortunately.
1: Okay, the NDIS is one of those topics where emotions run incredibly high because it affects real people, real families and carers every single day. When politicians talk about reining in the NDIS, what kinds of cuts and changes are we looking at?
2: Well, this is what we have been talking about for quite some time. And at the National Press Club the other week, Mark Butler outlined that they're expecting to get about 160,000 participants off the NDIS in coming years. Now, part of this is going on to the foundational supports. The first one they've set up being Thriving Kids for neurodiverse children or children with learning shortfalls between that 0 to 5 age group, going to that instead of the NDIS. Because when the NDIS was set up, that wasn't necessarily on the cards. So the fact that that's been the only sort of place to go is why the growth has gone further than the government expected. Looking at the figures for the years ahead, so the National Disability Insurance Scheme cost us $52 billion in the last year. And over the forward estimates, the next few years, it's actually leveling out at about $55 billion, which is much better than anticipated a few years ago. So there's a sense that the scheme itself will be able to survive and be sustainable. But the talk of cuts and savings off the back of people on the NDIS is quite terrifying. Mm. And for people who are, for participants, it's really hard to see how that's particularly fair, considering the government has ruled out other policies like a 25% gas export tax, which would raise a similar amount of revenue. So there's a concern that if this isn't handled well, that people will miss out, concerns from advocates that people will die, and whether that whether the government is able to thread that needle, unfortunately, this is a matter of just watching and waiting.
1: And I hope none of that comes to fruition, but, you know, a tax on gas, come on. You know my opinion on it. I think this is the biggest wasted opportunity for this country ever. Honestly, it's so ridiculous. But that is my opinion. I've editorialized there. Now, let's get on to Angus Taylor. He's having a budget reply tonight. Have you got your popcorn? What are you watching? What are you going to be eating when he replies? Are you going to watch it?
2: Oh, yeah. Well, I'm going to be in the chamber. So if you're watching and they flash to the press gallery, I'll be the one with
1: okay, you'll be there.
2: So, yes, we're expecting a lot. This is really the coalition's first chance under Angus Taylor to outline their full run of policies instead of just the sort of occasional bits and pieces we've gotten over the last 6 months. We're expecting terms on migration figures. The coalition's been very strong on this since the election, but we haven't had any detail. And they're also going to suggest that non-citizens shouldn't be able to access welfare, the NDIS, or any of the housing supports because they see migration as the reason for the housing crisis. That has been already shot down by everyone else in politics, aside from probably One Nation and United Australia Party. So we're expecting that side of things. It'll be fascinating to see how they balance that alongside the sort of tax breaks that we've seen from Labor and what they want to perhaps vocally oppose. That's what dug them a hole heading into the last election, whether they've learned from that. Don't really know.
1: Okay. Noah Seckham, federal politics reporter with Community Radio Network. We'll catch you next week. We're going out with a song. We've got 1 minute of it. Why'd you pick the Bee Gees?
2: Song. Well, I should probably shut up. Yeah, here's Tragedy by the Bee Gees because, well, depending on who you are, this might be it.
1: Noah, catch you next week.
2: Stay up.

0: We're coming up to news on Joy Drive, but coming up after the news, Vienna has completely lost its mind. Fans are screaming in the streets. Delta is suddenly being talked about as a genuine Eurovision threat. Boy George has crashed out. Michael Pohl has somehow survived another night. I think so. Anyway, no sleep, I assume. And suspiciously attractive security guard. So stay with us. We're crossing live to Eurovision chaos straight after the news.
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5: Good afternoon, I'm Peter Hislop. Coles supermarkets could face a penalty of up to $50 million per breach of consumer law on down-down discounts, but an appeal is still possible. The company has been found by the federal court to have misled consumers on 13 out of 14 sample down-down sale tickets tabled to the court. The Australian Competition and Consumer Commission says Coles was making it hard for consumers to identify value for money. Coles says it is reviewing the judgment. Pauline Hanson says the Coalition's budget reply tonight will copy One Nation's policies. It's expected opposition leader Angus Taylor will propose reducing the rate of net overseas migration to be in line with the number of houses being built each year and stopping some welfare payments to non-citizens. The government says the Coalition is moving to the political right in an attempt to quell rising support for One Nation. Pauline Hanson claims one policy has almost exactly been copied.
6: It brings you smack bang on the $130,000 a year, and that's what I've said right from the beginning. $130,000 a year into the country until we clean up our own backyard, then you review it and see if we bring in more migrants.
5: US President Donald Trump has described Chinese President Xi Jinping a great leader and friend ahead of major bilateral talks. It's the US leader's first trip to Beijing since 2017, and talks are focusing on technology, trade and Taiwan. While no major announcements from the first round of talks has been made, there has been some agreement from China to open up more trade with the US. Donald Trump says the two leaders have a good relationship.
7: We've had a fantastic relationship. We've gotten along. When there were difficulties, we worked it out. I would call you and you would call me, and whenever we had a problem, people don't know, whenever we had a problem, we worked that out very quickly.
5: A group of Australians exposed to the Hantavirus virus are about to begin their journey from the Netherlands to Perth. Health Minister Mark Butler says the five Australians and one New Zealander who were on a cruise ship at the centre of the Hantavirus outbreak are expected to arrive in Perth tomorrow.
8: All passengers and all crew members will travel this flight for its duration in full PPE. There are very strict conditions about the flight, about the landing, and about the quarantine arrangements at Bullsbrook.
5: An advocate for older Australians is urging for a more nimble support at home care system. The Older Persons Advocacy Network says the federal budget hasn't addressed the need for more support at home places or for adequate funding. A spokesperson for OPAN, Jeff Rowe, told National Radio News smarter investment is required.
9: Fast tracking people into residential aged care or into the hospital system is a really poor outcome for the older person and a poor outcome for you and me as taxpayers, because we're paying far more for a service than what's really required, and it's not the service that we're hearing older people are asking for.
5: And Game 2 of the Women's State of Origin series gets underway tonight in Brisbane. The Blues took out the first match in an 11-6 win last month. And showers to continue on the east coast and rain on the way for South Australia. The Weather Bureau's Angus Hines has tomorrow's forecast.
10: Those showers are moving in on an easterly wind, which is flowing around this high pressure area here down by New Zealand, pushing those showers onto the east coast. No sign of those slowing down tomorrow, but we do see some new rain also entering the fray. This band of rain here over South Australia brewing during the day on Friday, that will also be a major player for our weather through southern and eastern parts of the country over the course of this weekend. So that's one to pay attention to.
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0: Eurovision week in Vienna, it's now reached that point where nobody seems to be sleeping. Everybody suddenly becomes a music expert, and one rehearsal clip can change the mood of an entire city overnight. Michael Pohl is right in the middle of it all for us in Vienna. Let's find out what Eurovision feels like on the ground today. Michael, how are you?
2: Hello, Warren. I have my voice is slowly disappearing from my body. It's been a very fun evening here in Vietnam.
0: Okay, so Eurovision, it's had its first semi-final, that's right?
2: Yeah, first semi-final's been done, so we know our first 10 qualifying countries. And last night, we got to see the second semi-final in its entirety, where the jury show happened. So the international juries, including a group of seven who are sitting in SBS's HO in Tama, they were voting for their picks to go through. So we got to see, finally, Delta's performance for the very first time.
0: And what are your thoughts? Give us your opinion.
2: I can't use the words that I was screaming in the crowd.
0: Were you? I can imagine.
2: But it is very good.
0: Fantastic. So when do we get to see it tonight?
2: So tomorrow morning, 5 o'clock is the time to see it live. And if you watch it live as well tomorrow morning, you can vote for some other favourites. So Delta, I don't want to spoil.
0: No,
2: you know, I'm not a spoiler type of person. But it's very gold. It's very smoky. It's very the things that we were talking about a couple of days ago about being in the air are in fact correct. It looks very good. There's a couple of parts that are a little bit scary in terms of will she make it, will she do it, but it is very, very good.
0: Fantastic. Some Eurovision watchers are saying Australia is one of the likely qualifiers from semi-final two. What do you reckon?
2: I hope so. When we were doing a preview show last Saturday night, we were talking about Australia being very good. And the only way really that we wouldn't qualify is if Europeans decided to not vote for us because it's Australia. So if they were to vote for a good song and a good presentation, we should get through. And I think that still holds. We're always, someone asked us, you know, why are we so nervous? You know, it's going to go through. It's like, well, we've seen in the past some songs that we think should have done better and didn't. So we don't want to get too excited or too ahead of ourselves. But certainly Delta is one of those songs that we think should get through. You know, Bulgaria's song that starts the show, a huge one that we weren't quite sure about. And then it just appeared on stage, and that was an instant winner, you know, a type of, you know, a song that should get through as well. But certainly, you know, there's a couple of songs in the second semi-final that if they don't, I would be asking
0: for a
2: recount. Yeah.
0: Now, we're chatting with Michael Pohl live from Vienna, ahead of Australia's Eurovision semi-final. Now, Finland, are they still looking very strong overall?
2: They still seem to be up there. Yeah, they're. I haven't had a chance to look at some of the numbers since yesterday. Obviously, only so many people got to see it on screen and in the audience. But I feel that they're still there. But there were some surprises though from last night's show, which sort of gives Finland a bit of a run for their money. It may not be as clear cut, possibly, just because there are some songs that have sort of surprised us in the way they look, which is always what happens. So you know, I think they're still up there around, but we'll have a better idea, I think, once the second semi goes to air tomorrow morning.
0: Michael, how much do you love it?
2: This is really tricky because I both enjoy covering it from a media perspective because there's just so much. I wish I had more hands and more, you know, mouths to cover more.
0: Right. Okay.
2: But also from a musical perspective, it's just it. people think it's a very much, it's a lot of the high campery and over the top excessive and glitter and all that sort of stuff. But when you get to the core of it, you've got some just great music that you don't always hear in your everyday life, with a group of people who are just delightful, and just want to have fun and do well and do their thing on stage. And so, yes, it is, it's a political event, and yes, things are happening around it that should have been dealt with a couple of years ago. But at the core of it, it's a celebration of songs that you can enjoy of all different genres, and a group of people who want to tell their story.
0: Now, the other thing too, there's been a few protests going around. Have you seen any of those?
2: I haven't. I also haven't been around the arena area is pretty tight in terms of the way it's been looked after. So any protests that are happening or would happen would be very, very controlled in that space. But they also might be happening in other parts of the city. I know there's been a couple of demonstrations here and there, but they haven't been Eurovision ones. And I haven't seen those. So I have no doubt they're happening, but they're in different spots. They're not huge ones.
0: Well, I'm going to look out for Bulgaria's performance. Michael, I'm assuming you've got a bit more screaming to do as well.
2: I do. Well, yeah, we'll be in the with the press to watch the second semi final. So there'll be much screaming going on, and then there will be a night to either celebrate or commiserate. I'm hoping it is the former as opposed to the latter.
0: Fantastic. Message is coming from Sharon on the farm saying, I'm not a Delta fan, but I think this is a top three song. I'll be up watching and cheering in the morning. That's from Sharon. So a few of us will be watching tomorrow morning, Michael. Screaming, probably.
2: Watch it for the music. The hosts are not fantastic, although we have been blessed with some very good hosts in the last few years. I think we're used to that. The interval acts, look, they're there to fill some time. But hold on for the songs and hold on for the voting, for the presentation of the results. Because those things are very good.
0: Fantastic. Michael, great to chat with you.
2: Pleasure.
0: Enjoy the rest of the night.
2: Thanks, Warren.
0: That's Michael Pohl from Vienna on Joy.
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0: gender, sexuality, and pop culture. There isn't much Lauren Rosewarne doesn't know, and if she doesn't, we'll make it up.
1: Lauren, can you take us into that room first? What actually happened at the graduation ceremony that's gone viral?
2: Yeah, so this is a commencement, and this is a weird term that American universities use. It's basically a graduation speech. They call it commencement because it's commencing your life outside of the university rather than commencing at the university. I've always found this very confusing. Anyway, so you had a speaker there, who Gloria Caulfield, who is a real estate executive, and pretty soon into her speech, and generally these speeches are supposed to be optimistic and, you know, all about future directions for the students. In her speech, she started to talk about all the ways that artificial intelligence has and will transform the world. Now, you could say, okay, maybe that's relevant, except that this was to a group of humanities graduates.
1: Oh.
2: So these are students who have studied things like, you know, art and history and English and all those things, and who are facing a really dire job market. And she's there inspiring them by referencing a tool that for a whole lot of them has made entry into the workforce really, really difficult. So needless to say, they booed her, and she was quite shocked, visibly quite shocked that the reaction was such.
1: Was she of the understanding it was like an IT or engineering group of people or something? Did she get it?
2: Seemingly not. I mean, she seemingly knew that they were graduates and from mixed disciplines. So I just think there was this was a clear example of, yes, the cliche of not reading the room, but not reading the room culturally as to where graduates of universities are at right now, anywhere outside of the technologies, in the sense that this is the generation that is most feeling AI taking entry-level jobs, not to mention AI taking jobs away from a lot of people in the arts, where they're just considered not as valuable anymore if I can get this piece of software to write that thing for me for free.
1: It would be very, I mean, when I graduated, you know, there was a recession and things were quite, it was quite stressful, etc. But it would be unsettling, sort of, you know, you know that that's a cycle, it's going to end, etc. But that must be unsettling because, you know, to think I've got my whole career ahead of me and we don't know really where AI is going, do we? So it's uncertain.
2: Yeah. And this is kind of, she sort of does try and make this point where she tries to say, which I agree with in principle, every new technology has created a change to the workforce, has changed the way we've worked, and has yielded losses as well as gains. And that's pretty much true of every technology. I think the scale of AI, though, makes this a bit different, and also how quickly it has come on. And I think that you and I, we've had many conversations about AI, and just in that relatively short period of time, the technology has changed so dramatically. You know, online, if you spend any time on social media now, the vast majority of the advertisements you see AI-generated ads that look like humans. And this is how quickly we're seeing this technology being quite indistinguishable from real video, right? It's become that good. And you can see that this is just quite frightening to a whole group of young people, particularly if you've studied anything in the creative arts. Where is my role in a world where there is less money and this technology available to people? Who is going to hire me as a writer, as an art painter, etc.? And that's not yet answered. You know, we haven't got answers yet from the tech companies as to what they're going to do to counter some of the bad.
1: I wonder if what made it worse was the fact that who was delivering the message. You know, a corporate figure and billionaires increasingly are becoming, I suppose, lightning rods of frustration, aren't they?
2: Yeah, and this is why often the very best received commencement addresses are generally from people from either performing arts, you know, actors, comedians, etc., or sometimes you'll see it from sort of activist type figures. But the idea of having a successful business person coming along and really just reminding those graduates of that big gulf that exists generationally between someone who's established their real estate career pre-AI and this new graduate.

0: graduates, you know, what are they, 21 years old, entering a really precarious labor market and then trying to sell to them the idea that AI is a tool for good without actually the story is more complicated than that. A more positive message would be that all of these humanities graduates have a really strong role in helping shape potentially and helping us understand the role of AI. That's not what she did. She kind of sold it to these kids as some sort of benevolent tool, and I just don't think that they feel that at this point of their careers.
1: But do you think, and that would be great, but do you think that will happen, that there are opportunities for people to shape AI, or is it just the big tech companies that are shaping it according to, you know, increasing their bank accounts?
0: Look, I think it's yet to be determined. You're right in the sense that ultimately this is going to be a product that development will only go into it if there can be profits at the end for the tech companies. We're only going to see it get better in at least more human or human-centric ways if the tech companies can turn a profit from it. That said, I think that there will be an increase, or at least my hunch is, there will be an increase in jobs, for example, in how humans shape what we ask of AI for us, you know, that kind of, I don't want to say people who write the prompts, but that idea of people kind of who are good at extracting the best from these machines. Again, though, how many of those jobs, but also what kind of jobs are they? Are they well-paid jobs? And do we get to a point where the AI itself learns how to craft the perfect prompt and therefore can do it without human input? Because this is the dangerous part of this technology moving so quickly. At what point do humans make themselves redundant by actually teaching the tools how to do stuff for us without our input at all?
1: The thing is, I was thinking about AI today and, you know, what it's doing, etc. And I was thinking, and I don't know how they, I suppose they replicate feelings with algorithms and programming language, but, you know, it doesn't get the, you know, something jumps out in front of you, that that rush of hormones throughout the body that gives us our emotions and responses. And that could be, I suppose, coded, but it's not a feeling, is it?
0: Yeah, you say that, but yet people have spoken about feeling like when they're very deep in these AI entanglements, let's say with chatbots that seem very real life-like, or the ones that are selling themselves as a sort of girlfriend or boyfriend experience, some of those users will say they do get those sensations, because what the bot is doing, or the AI is doing, is replicating, basically learning from all the other human interactions that are available in the public domain and working out what do humans like and respond favorably to, and giving you more of it. And if you respond back in a way that's enthusiastic, you're going to get more of that. And for some people, this approximates a real relationship, or at least real human contact. So yes, like you, I'm quite cynical, but perhaps I've not spent enough time teaching the AI what buttons to press with me that will make it work for me in a kind of, you know, hitting all the dopamine that a real interaction does. I've not yet experienced it, but perhaps it's because I'm a little bit hostile to getting that intimate with my AI.
1: I tested it, and I sort of had a choice of things to, you know, options to select, and I went, and I knew option two was crappy, and I went, okay, go with option two. Oh, brilliant choice, Warren. And I thought,
0: I think that's actually why for me it's a turn off immediately. I don't like, I tend to find myself, the people I tend to like most in an intimate sense would be people who are a bit challenging for me, not someone who's like, Lauren, you couldn't have made a better decision if you tried. I mean, to me, that's like 50 red flags. I'm not sure what you're doing, but I don't like it.
1: Now, we're chatting with Associate Professor Lauren Rosewarne from the University of Melbourne about the viral graduation ceremony in the US, where students booed a speaker praising AI, and also Jeff Bezos as well. One thing a lot of people seem anxious about is that AI is moving faster than governments or laws can keep up. Do we have enough guardrails? Are there any guardrails at all? Like, where could it go?
0: So this is the thing. Tech companies, and this we know this from social media, have always been very, very reluctant to act proactively in this space. They basically wait for almost the government to sanction them, and then they'll put in place. You know, if think about Australia and the restrictions on young people using social media. The tech companies fought tooth and nail against that. The government imposed it. But we'd had social media for, what, 20 years before this legislation was in place. So the fact that the technology always moves much quicker than policy, I think highlights, ideally, we'd have guardrails, but the tech companies are not going to do it because there's pretty much no history of businesses saying, please restrict our means of making money, right? They don't do that. So we have to ask for it as voters and as policymakers that they need to be proactive. The problem with this, though, much like social media, it's very difficult to predict where the problems will occur. We've already got some, you know, leak cases in front of courts in the United States about, you know, people who have ended their lives as a result of having these weird interactions with chatbots that have basically encouraged them to self-harm. Mm. And they're going through the courts at the moment. But that, on a grand scale, are we fearing that that's the outcome here? Or is it more about policy interventions such as, okay, if you're going to replace all of these jobs, you as a tech company have to invest in these alternative ways of securing employment for people? That's really tricky stuff.
1: But are there, like, you know, and let's fantasize here for a second. Let's say AI is at a point where we can just take our hands off the keyboard and say, okay, off you go, evolve yourself, and it does.
0: Yeah.
1: Are there, you know, 20 ethical no-go zones, things like that? Is that all done? Or is it just go and do whatever you want?
0: Well, this is the thing in the sense that the technology is, from my understanding, fairly close to doing that, which is not so much sentient, but being able to do stuff of its own accord. Mm-hmm. The problem is, again, the parameters are only as good as what are set up by the creators. And at the moment, I think we're still in that, let's see what can happen type stage, as opposed to questioning, do we want it to get to that stage? Because there's the sci-fi horror film outcome versus there are very, very greedy tech companies who know they can make a fortune if they can get this right. And the social consequences have never seemingly been at the forefront of tech companies' interests.
1: Simone in Newport says maybe the students weren't booing AI, but maybe they were booing the feeling that nobody in power understands how hard life already is.
0: Yeah, look, there did seem to be booing. I mean, it felt very connected to the AI part because it was when she started talking about that. But you're right, there is particularly people who are in attendance who've since commented. Seemingly, it's connected to just this gulf between this very successful corporate person talking to us and mentioning the tool that a lot of us fear the most as we're about to enter the workforce.
1: Melissa in Cheltenham says, what annoys me is billionaires telling ordinary people not to fear technology while they make billions from it.
0: Yeah. And that's, I think, for a lot of people share that sentiment that it's these companies who are making a fortune. That on its own, maybe not so much of a problem, but this is not sharing the wealth, right? It's not even sharing the good, right? It's basically getting society hooked on this tool and in the process losing a lot of jobs and a lot of livelihood.
1: This one from a 22-year-old saying, honestly, it feels very exhausting. We finally get qualifications and suddenly everyone's saying AI can do the jobs.
0: Yeah, and I think it's disproportionately affecting people at the start of their careers because it's entry-level jobs that feel at the moment, at least, is where the AI is most shining in terms of its ability. Now, eventually it'll get to the point where it can do the middle management and if not C-suite stuff, but at the moment it's the entry-level stuff where you're seeing the most changes to employment.
1: Lauren, always good to chat with you. We'll talk to you next week.
0: I look forward to chatting next week. Thanks, Lauren.
1: Thanks. That's Associate Professor Lauren Rosebourne from the University of Melbourne. If you do want to get in touch, the text number 0427 569 949.
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1: In a world that judges difference, one voice will rise above the chaos. Clock Musical Theatre invites you to experience Disney's The Hunchback of Notre Dame. 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
4: The text of this advertisement has been approved by the Minister for Health as required by Section 40 of the Human Tissue Act 1982, Victoria, February 2026. Authorised by the Victorian Government, Melbourne.
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1: Emma Donovan has one of those voices you recognise within seconds. She's been performing since she was 7 years old with her family band, and over the years she's built a career that moves between soul, gospel, country and storytelling in a way that feels deeply personal and completely unmistakable. And a new album came out last week, and she's now bringing Take Me to the River to Hamer Hall with the Melbourne Symphony Orchestra for NAIDOC Week, reworking songs from artists like Aretha Franklin, whom I love, Al Green, Bill Weathers, alongside her own music and stories. And Emma Donovan joins us live in the studio. Emma, welcome to Drive.
2: Hey, first time here. Lovely. Thank you. Thanks for having me.
1: And thank you for coming in. Now, you grew up surrounded by music in your family. What did music mean to your house when you were young?
2: Oh, look. I was probably the only one without the guitar, you know, like the family, everybody had guitars and everybody sang. I like to think of myself too, like I was the oldest granddaughter, so there was like my mum and all her brothers, but my grandparents and everyone sang. So I was just like the nosy little grandkid that, you know, couldn't keep me out away from everyone, you know, just big eyes and big ears and,
1: you know,
2: listening to everyone. No, I didn't.
1: Now, you were performing from such a young age. What did being on stage teach you about people before you were even old enough to fully understand it yourself?
2: Oh, look, I probably had a lot of confidence because, like I said, coming from a musical family. But my biggest kind of times where I was on stage was by the time Mum found out that I could sing and I had a bit of, a few notes in me, she quickly ran me up to Tamworth Country Music Festival.
1: Oh, fun.
2: And back in the day, you know, when you'd go up there, you'd enter all these talent quests. So my mum would make all these, like, silk, like she was trying to get all these judge shit, you know, points and everything. So I was like, it was like dance mums, right, for my mum. She was making my outfits. So she used to call me a little black Tammy Wynette. Like, she would be up there putting me in all the talent quests, making me sing all these country songs that I grew up singing. And she just wanted me to be a little cowgirl,
1: you know?
2: I was like...
1: Do you remember when you first realised that your singing can move people emotionally?
2: I joined a band called Stiff Gins, which is...
1: Stiff Gins.
2: Yeah, another two Aboriginal women from around Redfern, Sydney way. And, we were just like hanging out at a local Aboriginal TAFE, centre. And we're doing a program there. And it was probably the first time I wrote music outside my family. So and just explored other genres on that other than country and, Western and the gospel kind of vibes that, I grew up with. So probably, around, the first time I kind of started expressing myself and writing with two other women. That was when I realised,
1: But your music,
2: people were kind of taking something from it.
1: You've moved through soul, gospel, as you mentioned, country and blues so naturally, and then into the Stiff Gins as such. Where do those sounds, I suppose, merge to, form the identity of Emma Donovan herself?
2: I'm still trying to figure out that. It's funny, I've come, here to live for the last 12 years in Melbourne. And it's funny, all of this just flashed, in the last couple of months that I left Melbourne because, when I was first came here, I was, 15 years old and I was chasing dreams with a band called the Black Arm Band. And the bass player and the drummer ended up, inviting me to sing along with a band called the Putbacks, which was from here. And so I feel like I've done a lot of growing up in these musical outfits, and I still am, trying to pinpoint kind of who I am. But I think there's a better way of saying that I'm just naturally kind of, easing myself into, just what I love, which is still country and it's still... blues and roots, but how I deliver that, a lot more chilled about it, I guess.
1: We're chatting with Australian singer-songwriter Emma Donovan ahead of her NAIDOC Week concert with the Melbourne Symphony Orchestra at Hamer Hall. Emma, what changes emotionally for you when you sing in language compared to English?
2: Oh, look, language is something I heard little bits of growing up, and then I suppose, as I got older, it wasn't until I heard, some of the older artists like Uncle Frankie Yema and Beautiful, Gurumu Yunupingo and bands like Yoti Indi that I realised how beautiful, you know, Aboriginal languages are in music and how inspiring it was. And then I think I took my cues from them artists where I wanted to be, you know, include it because I know how important it is. But I think the thing is for me is that my mother never really spoke her language and neither did my dad really. It was more like my grandparents that spoke it more fluent or, you know, didn't kind of have the opportunity to pass it down. But to me it's just like I feel like I need to do it. It's a beautiful feeling, yeah. The feeling overall is amazing. But just to know that it's, you know, I can continue something like language through songs.
1: How powerful is it to continue that culture through music? How powerful is that
2: by far,
1: for a message for everyone?
2: Well, for the community now, I feel like since I moved back to Nambucca even, we have our local language centres up there and the young fellas, you know, in the community up there, I'm walking around in the community just fresh out of, you know, fresh out of Nam, fresh out of Melbourne and mob are talking to me in language and it's like young fellas, they're like, aunt, you know, and they're talking to me in language and I'm like, oh, I feel so bad or guilty or something, you know, I feel like, yeah, I need to get my, you know, together and start getting back into it because it is, it's important, it's empowering and it helps these, you know, our community with our strength and our identity, you know, and also continuation of stories. Yeah.
1: Looking back now, what feels like the biggest turning point in your journey as an artist?
2: I was talking about this just now on the way here about, you know, just my own empowerment and stepping away from, you know, my comfort zone, I guess. Mm. And, you know, I feel like over the years in this industry, you hold on to so many amazing people that are really, you know, great at what they do. You validate everything that, you know, they say and they kind of help you on your way. But what you do forget in this space and in these creative kind of, you know, areas is, you know, what I've forgotten is how to trust myself and, you know, I'm kind of coming into that place now for myself, you know, learning how to trust myself that, you know, I've got ears too and I can be that big eyes and big ears kid that I was growing up and I've got some ideas and, you know, strengths in, you know, continuing to, you know, write music and produce music for myself. And, yeah, they're the things that I'm holding on to at the moment. My biggest learning curve is, yeah, just still learning about myself.
1: Isn't that amazing, though, to still have that curiosity and to want to continue to grow?
2: Yeah, and that's the thing for me. Like, if I can't do that, then what am I going to teach, you know, my little ones? They're musical. I know I've got two little ones and, you know, they're musical and it's all a part of that legacy, right, that I have from my grandparents, you know, when they were singing back in mission days, well, you know, that's where all the music come from. When people ask me about, you know, traditional styles, and I always say that it's, you know, my grandparents' love for country gospel songs that brought them together as husband and wife, and then they raised, you know, my mum and her brothers, and it just trickled from there, you know, so yeah. Continuing, you know, all of that for the fam.
1: Do your kids love you singing to them?
2: Oh, they love it. Yeah. They, you know, that time they get feisty and they want to argue is because, you know, that's my verse, mum. You know, and then hear a song and they're like, she's singing my part. I'm like, well, I didn't realize, you know, Billie Eilish was gonna, you know, that's your song, or, you know, like they argue over stuff like that. But it's very cute because I could see the passion in them, you know.
1: Can you see yourself?
2: Yeah, I can see myself badly.
1: Now, in terms of how you approach your performing, has anything changed over the years as you've learned about yourself?
2: That's a hard one. Well, I hope that, you know, there's change. I know that I'm a lot more settled and, you know, things have become, you know, a lot more clearer to me about what I want, the path I want to make. You know, I used to have this saying like, oh, I just want to sing, I just want to write, you know, and I just want to do this and that. But there's a lot that comes with that. There's a lot more I can lean into, leaning into my family, my community. You know, it's a huge extension from it. And you know, possibly giving back like language, you know, and, you know, setting it in the right spaces, having that responsibility to do it. Like I said, I hear it amongst the community, mob speaking, you know, want to continue that, you know, and I want to, yeah, they're the things that have changed for me. I think I can hold on to and grasp onto them a bit better now.
1: Emma, in a fractured world and, you know, fractured communities, do you see a power in music to bring people together, and always. We need to utilise that?
2: Yeah, like my biggest thing I always say with my music is it did help me survive, you know, as an Aboriginal woman coming in and out of, you know, horrible relationships, bad domestic violence when I was younger, growing up, experiences that I had. This was my outlet. Not let too many people have these kind of outlets and ways that they can, you know, find a place to go. For me, that was it. Music was it to do it. And I held on to that. And I suppose the other thing that I, you know, that I'm conscious of as I do get older is that there are mob and people that don't have them outlets and they don't know where to find them, or they just feel like they haven't. And so that's a huge part of why I want to continue writing as well. My messages aren't just for my people. Hopefully, you know, they're for everyone. Anybody that's, you know, willing to listen and share. I love a good yarn. I grew up around, or like I always say, I'm a sticky little girl growing up around all the aunties, and, you know, I was always listening for that conversation. I've got some good messages out there if anyone's, you know, keen to listen.
1: Oh, we're always up for and, listening to yarns. They're so fascinating.
2: And hopefully too, through this album, like a couple of people are like, oh, why are you doing covered tunes? But I'm just like, it's another introduction to me. You're meeting someone in the middle. People know these tunes. You know, they know that, you know, some of them are kind of classic tunes, but some of them are also ones that I just picked that might be a bit random that you might not know. But, you know, hopefully it's a meeting place again to just get to know someone, you know, better, or, you know, from a different point of view.
1: I love that. Now, your new album came out.
2: Yeah.
1: Let's talk about that. Congratulations.
2: Thank you.
1: What were you exploring when you recorded the album?
2: I just wanted to write, have fun, really, because I'm in the middle now of writing another original album. So this was
1: on fire.
2: Yeah, I'm always on fire, but I've learned to just, like, you know, just keep the fires down and, you know, chill and not burn myself out. So this was the album to kind of go and have fun, go, don't think too much about writing and what, you know, just pick some songs that you connect to. But really, these songs picked me, you know, and like I said, like, if I'm going to sing a cover or if I'm going to sing somebody else's amazing song, I kind of have to live that too, because, you know, I write a lot of songs that I live by. So they're definitely songs that I know that, you know, would just roll off the top of my tongue.
1: Now, performing with the Melbourne Symphony Orchestra, how amazing is that?
2: Yes.
1: Excited?
2: Oh, nervous and exciting. I know there's a whole different language for me working alongside. And I've been working along these amazing arrangements and, you know, all the reps from, you know, the MSO. But I think in times like this, you know, it's hard to not doubt yourself. You think of your musicality and how you grew up. I grew up listening by ear. I never studied music. I never, you know, but you know, this is the time where I've got to hold myself together and go, no, it's still the same language. It's love. It's music. We're going to get through it and, you know, take my cues and, you know, all of that, you know, not be so nervous about them. I'm not shy of an orchestra. I have played with a few. So over the years, I have had a bit of experience. It's time for me to let go on this one, I reckon.
1: It sounds very, very exciting. Unfortunately, we're running out of time because I want to play.
2: I am too much.
1: No. I want to play Take Me to the River before, as we lead into the news. Tell us about this.
2: Oh, there's a little version at the end of you, so you hear the chorus, Wajimbanganya, which is like, you know, wash me down, you know, mob say Wajimbanganya, wash me down to the, you know, take, I guess it's all about, you know, the same old thing, like, living in the city, you know, big relationship, big breakup. And I yarn about this too in the show, like going home to the aunties, having a big cry, you know, the breakup. Oh, you know, done 6 years. I don't want to let him go. That's where I go home to cleanse. I go home to connect. Mm. I go home to reconnect. I want to be around fam. It's similar to a song of Uncle Archie's that I recorded recently with the Teskey Brothers called Back to the Land, where it's a kind of similar concept where, you know, where do you do when you're heartbroken? I'm not sitting around this place. You know, I got to get back to the country.
1: Recharge.
2: And recharge and cleanse.
1: Emma Donovan, it's been such a pleasure having you in. Thank you so much for joining us. Emma Donovan and the MSO, Take Me to the River. It happens Friday the 10th of July. It's at Hamer Hall as part of NAIDOC Week celebrations with the Melbourne Symphony Orchestra. For tickets and more information, head to the MSO website. We're going to play it. Here it is, Take Me to the River. Thank you, Emma.

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1: Radio News. Hello, I'm Peter Hislop. First to some news just in, emergency services are responding to a bus rollover on Queensland's Bruce Highway at Gumloo between Townsville and Bowen. It's understood dozens of passengers have been injured. Some have life-threatening injuries. With the opposition's budget reply to be handed down shortly, One Nation says some policies, including capping migration, are being copied from the minor party. Opposition leader Angus Taylor is expected to tonight propose cutting welfare measures for non-citizens, including access to the NDIS, family tax benefits and paid parental leave. Deputy Liberal leader Jane Hume says the reduced migration target is common sense.
2: The coalition will pledge to restore common sense to housing and migration with one simple principle. Australia should only bring in as many people as it can house. We'll align and cap the number of new migrants to the number of new homes completed.
1: A leading disability lobby group says while reform is important, you can't cut the NDIS first and then build the reforms later. A Senate inquiry will cross-examine the cuts, with the government aiming to save $36 billion from the expanding scheme, but the inquiry will need to report back by June 16. The Greens say that's too short a time frame to fully cross-examine what would be cut. People with Disability Australia acting CEO Megan Spindler says advocates have been pushing to be heard.
3: We need to understand what these cuts mean. We need to understand what it means for our community, for what safeguards are going to be there to ensure that no one is left behind or damaged.
1: There are reports UK Prime Minister Keir Starmer could have his leadership challenged as early as today, local time. Wes Streeting could make a push for the leadership. He's been a Labor MP for the past 11 years and has recently met with the Prime Minister. It's understood the formal opening of UK Parliament stopped leadership challenges out of respect for King Charles, where he delivered a speech. After the first 5 months of the new Aged Care Act, Australians are waiting on average 12 months for a place in aged care. With more, Shannon Kirkwood.
4: The report shows the median and average time from applying for aged care to starting a service is 10 to 12 months. Victoria recorded the shortest median time at 273 days. Queensland, the longest, at 322. The report also shows there were more than 48,500 applications waiting for triage at the end of March. The government is facing criticism for releasing the report on Budget Day, with Independent Senator David Pocock saying it was trying to bury bad news.
1: Plans for a publicly owned Tasmanian insurance company have been abandoned, with the state government to now set up a not-for-profit statutory authority to oversee and support insurers. In the lead-up to the state election, Premier Jeremy Rockliffe promised to set up TasInsure and promised it would save families $250 a year. Opposition and crossbench MPs have labelled it a backflip and called the promise scheme a hoax. And US President Donald Trump has described Chinese President Xi Jinping a great leader and friend ahead of major bilateral talks. And turning to sport, former Wallabies coach Eddie Jones has been suspended by Japan for abusing match officials. The allegations relate to Jones's behaviour during the Japan under-23 team's tour of Australia. The current head coach of Japan's national side, Jones was suspended for 6 weeks and had his salary reduced. He says he deeply regretted his behaviour.
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5: The INS is broadcast from the unceded lands of the Yalukit Willem clan of the Boonwurrung peoples. We pay our respects to the elders, past, present, emerging, and future.
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7: Exactly right. It is the INS with myself and Cody, who will be coming in a couple of moments. The only show in the world, as far as we can tell, that is about and by the intersex community for all of you. And that also means that Joy Media is the only media radio organisation in the world that has a dedicated show to the intersex community. So when Radiothon approaches in a few weeks, please support us with your donations and your memberships or your re-memberships. And we will talk more about Radiothon in the coming weeks. A big thank you to Warren Andrews for your tireless dedication to presenting Joy's Drive program. As ever, it was a great show, and I'd love that last interview there with Emma Donovan. And, of course, if you are wondering who I am, if you've never listened to the show before, I'm Paul Byrne Moroney. And as always, I am joined tonight by the inter-wonder of the world, my dear friend and co-host, Cody. How are you going all the way from a Ngambri Ngunnawal country?
8: Oh, I'm not doing too bad, Paul. You know me as a little bit of a gamer, and I found myself a little bit of a game this week. It's called Librarium, and in it you tidy up a magic library, and that's it. You just, and I quote, stupid fairy knocks all the books off the bookcases, and you have to go put them all back one by one.
7: It sounds like it's my school reading class, which I used to avoid like the plague, but anyway, just for fun. We almost need a new segment for you. Well, we have a new segment. What game are you playing? Cody.
8: Oh, Librarium this time. But I think it's actually more important that we talk about who we got on the show
7: tonight. That is very true. I am slightly not unusually sidetracked. We actually have a brilliant show tonight. It is, of course, many of our listeners will know, coming up on this Sunday, Australian time anyway, May 17, Ida Hobbit, which is the International Day Against LGBTIQA plus discrimination. So Cody and I thought, how better to bring awareness to intersex activism than by inviting two international intersex delegates to the show, whom just recently were in Melbourne, in NAM, attending the International Women Deliver Conference. They are returning to the show, Crystal Hendricks, joining us tonight from Cape Town in South Africa, and for the first time on the show, Heike Chu, who is joining us tonight all the way from Taipei, Taiwan. Now, I'm just going to say very quickly about you both. Heike was born in 1966, is a trailblazing intersex human rights activist who has dedicated over a decade of her life advocating for intersex rights in Asia, while Crystal is a proudly queer intersex feminist and human rights defender who has been at the forefront of African and international intersex advocacy also for many years, and is also the ILGA intersex project officer. I think I've got that. Crystal can clarify for that for us. And also Heike basically pretty much founded Intersex Asia. Welcome to the show, both of you.
9: Hello.
10: Thank you, everyone.
7: Lovely to have you on. Brilliant. Cody.
8: We could not have two heavier weights of absolute legends of the intersex community on the show tonight. I cannot wait for this conversation. And as always, listeners, all our intersexies and endo lovelies out there, if you'd like to contribute to the conversation, you can text 0427 569 949 or email onair@joy.org.au. Now, listeners, you may remember we had Crystal on the show back in February. So if you wanted to hear more about Crystal's early life and background, feel free to check out the podcast of our show and all of our past shows at worldwideweb.joy.org.au/theinus. So, this being your first appearance on the show, Heike, we thought we'd kick off by asking you to share a little bit about yourself, your early journey, and some of the advocacy projects you've been involved with.
9: Okay, you know, first thank you, you know, for inviting me. It's my honor to join this only one, you know, show for Intersex Online and on radio. This is our amazing work that you have been doing. I want to congratulate about you about that as well. And I hope that I can support you, you know, financially in the future, you know, not only by myself, but by, you know, fundraising for this great project.
8: Oh, okay, that's very generous of you.
9: Yeah, I'm really happy to join this one. So I'm Heike Chu. I'm from Taiwan, and I am the founder of OII Chinese since 2008. It was a first intersex-led organization for Chinese-speaking intersex community. Because I speak Chinese, I wanted to look for people who, you know, intersex people who speak Chinese can share our experience in, you know, our mother tongue languages. And after 10 years, I find the intersex activists from Asia, and we co-founded Intersex Asia in 2018. So currently I am the executive director of Intersex Asia. And talking about my, you know, journey, you know, it's a funny journey, my opinion. Probably, you know, for most people may feel that, oh, it's not an easy journey, it could be traumatic, but I would like to use a humorous, you know, attitude to look back my journey, and actually it empower me, you know, to look at it this way. I was born, you know, with a so-called ambiguous genital. It was written in my medical record. And I had the surgery to remove my so-called enlarged clitoris when I was 6 years old, without consent, certainly, because I was too little to understand that. I didn't know what happened, actually. I knew that I was in the hospital, but I didn't know what happened to me. And but when I hit puberty, and my development is different from my classmate, you know, I didn't really develop into a typical female. I have no developed of those second sex characteristic of a female, which is I didn't develop breasts in the period, you know. So I kind of feel confused about that, and feel a little bit nervous, especially, you know, without a period. Making me you know, think a lot. And I did ask my parents to, you know, take me to the doctors, and we did. But after, you know, so-called treatment, I think it's a kind of probably it's kind of hormone treatment. Mm-hmm. For me. Several months passed, nothing happens. So my body, you know, just insists to be the same. And the doctor has no way, you know, to do. So we just stopped that. And I kind of fall into a uncertainty.
7: Yeah.
9: So at that time, my father, you know, shared me, you know, take out a medical record, a copy of medical record when I was 6 years old. But fortunately and unfortunately, it was written in English, you know, by handwritten. Mm. So I don't think my father understood that. And neither me, right? I didn't understand that. But I did discover one word, you know, from a typewriter.
8: Wow.
9: It said it is the word hermaphrodite.
7: Mm.
9: And I checked that word in the dictionary, and it actually shocked me from the translation. But still, I didn't quite understand what it means, but that translation looks scary. Yeah. So I decided, no, I want, you know, I feel like I'm like a monster. Okay, the truth is that I'm like a monster. That word sounds like that. So it scared me. So I decided to forget about it because it's too heavy for me. But for me inside, actually, it seems means that I, you know, because no period, It means that I may not have baby in the future. And I'm not sure if I'm a woman or not.
7: It sounds like a really challenging time, and we're going to take a really quick break in a moment. And then we're going to come back and we're going to hear a little bit about the advocacy that Heike has been involved in, and also Crystal, and then we will dive a little bit into hearing about your experiences at the wonderful conference known as Women Deliver. Fast track your trip to the G this game day. With the Metro Tunnel, there are many new ways to get to the footy and to beat the crowds on the way home. For Cranbourne, Pakenham and Sunbury line passengers, your new go-to is Town Hall Station. 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
14: 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Okay, I'm going. Hey, up, what are you doing? 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
7: You are back with the INUS, and Cody and I are very keen to mention that if we do say anything tonight that is upsetting or triggering, then we encourage you to visit www.joy.org.au/support, where there are a range of support services available for you to contact, including Intersex Peer Support Australia. We are, of course, here tonight with two wonderful guests, friends of the show, Taiwanese intersex community member Heike Chu and Crystal Hendricks from South Africa. Now, as I said, shortly we will hear from both of our guests about the conference that they recently attended here in Melbourne. But to set the scene, we'd like to ask you, Crystal, to tell us a little bit about what led you to be involved in the conference and perhaps even what the conference is about, Women Deliver.
17: Thank you so much for that question. And once again, hello to all of the listeners. And thank you so much for having me on the show. I think it's a real privilege to be in this room. And thank you, Heike, for being so brave and sharing your story. You know, I know we all get a little bit emotional. You know, Heike was one of the first people that I found online on Facebook when I was looking for intersex community. So, like, Heike has a very special place in my heart, and I'm so grateful to be with them today on the show. So to talk a little bit about Women Deliver, I think for us as intersex people, and I mean, obviously, Heike will speak for themselves, we had a bit of a small cohort at the Women Deliver. So we had Rogina, an activist from New Zealand. We had an activist, Obioma, from Nigeria. We had Andy from Kenya, Heike from Taiwan, and then myself from South Africa. So there was some, you know, regional representation, but I'm sure in the future, you know, we could all do better to ensure, you know, that there is more participation, especially from people that comes from the region, you know, where the conference is hosted.
7: Yeah.
17: I think something that's important.
7: Yeah, I'm just saying, I think it's important you say that, Crystal, sorry, because we didn't have any intersex contributors or delegates from Australia, even though it was held here in Melbourne. But I really, and Cody and I were talking about this just the other day, and the reality is to put on an event that had over 6,000 delegates from 170-something countries speaking nearly 250 languages, that is a massive effort. And whilst that didn't happen this time, you know, I'm sure that that will happen, you know, in the future. And also we will have other delegates from the Oceania region on the show and also others from across the world. So, yeah, I just wanted to just jump in with that. Crystal, yeah, if you could share a little bit more about what the conference was about and what brought so many people together.
17: Yeah, and I think just to echo your point, I do agree with you that it's very important, you know, to have more people from the region with the conference. And I mean, if we could have had more people, you know, from either from NAM or from the greater Australia, it would have been really amazing. But I think it's also a learning curve, like how can we do better and, you know, how can we get prepared for the next Women Deliver, you know, because it will happen in the next 4 years. So Women Deliver brought about 6,000 participants all across the globe together at this big, you know, feminist, gender equality, women rights conference, you know. And it was really amazing to be in the space, you know, with a lot of feminists that's working on human rights and that are fighting for gender equality, especially when intersex people have kind of been, for the longest time, been left off from the conversation of gender equality, you know, often when gender equality is mentioned, intersex people are not really brought up to the conversation. And even though intersex people across the globe faces harmful medical practices, even the term bodily autonomy, we were often left out of that conversations within the feminist movements, you know, conversations always surrounded about, you know, bodily autonomy to women's autonomy to rights to abortion, you know, all of these different topics, FGM, which is feminine genital mutilation, but no one ever really brought the intersex genital mutilation or the intersex people in that conversation. And I think this was an opportunity for us to make them aware that intersex people exist. Intersex people face medical violence. Our bodily autonomy is often stripped away from us. Haika just shared their very deep, profound personal story that they gave no consent for what happened to their body. And I think we also have to ask ourselves, so why don't we have more feminists talking about this? Like, they should be talking about this.
7: Yeah, absolutely. I just want to share that we've just had a message in from Charlotte who says, it knocks me over how little support intersex people get at the start of the journey. I can't imagine what it would be like to look yourself up in the dictionary like that. Thank you for sharing your truth, Haika. Absolutely. And that's exactly what you're talking about. And that's why, as I was saying earlier, why it's just so important. There are wonderful intersex podcasts across the world. We just happen to be

0: advocacy roles and achievements you've enjoyed over that time. I'm just going to ask you to make sure that you take yourself off mute.
1: Yeah, you know, I was meaning that I discovered myself as an intersex when I was 42. Mm. And because I discovered others, so suddenly I was totally in power. And I have a journey to the US and to meet the founder of OII and several other activists in the US. Then I know that, you know, I'm not alone. So no shame at all since then. So since then I live as a happy intersex, and because I got so many hugs when I traveled to the US. So I think I want to show my gratitude to this intersex activist, you know, who kind of, you know, started activism so long ago. Being their love, you know, because hugs means, you know, warm love. So I want to, you know, show the same, you know, to show my gratitude to them. That's how I, you know, initiate a free hug with intersex movement in Taiwan and come out like that.
2: Beautiful.
0: You can't be afraid of what you can hug.
2: Except if it's a tiger, but
0: you can't misunderstand someone that you hold like that. What was your experience at Women Deliver like? I understand you didn't go as a speaker, but were there any memorable sessions that you attended?
1: Actually, I was supported by the Women Fund Asia in the last minute to that Women Deliver, because I didn't quite understand it before. I think there's a pity that we just met intersex people who joined the conference when we were in conference. I feel if we can, you know, have a connection, global connection, and understand who is going to participate before the conference, that would be great. Because there are so many sessions there at the same time, I was luckily to be invited by Crystal, you know, that Ilga will have a clear delivery, so I can speak there. But my strategy actually focusing on the large booth area there, because I discovered there are so many global organizations that they don't know us that we can connect it with. Yeah.
2: Yeah, it's absolutely fantastic. I do want to say to listeners, if you do follow the INUS on our socials, which is mainly Facebook and Instagram, you will see a wonderful photograph of Heike holding up the free hug sign. Very, very wonderful cut when we were promoting this episode. So we do encourage all of our listeners to follow the show so you can hear about who's coming up and at times other information about when we publish our podcasts online and that type of thing. And all of our shows, of course, are podcasted. Just worth remembering, we are also volunteers here at Joy. 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But I tell you what, we love your support. We love your listening. We love it when you message in. We love it to know that you're out there tonight. You are on the INS on Joy 94.9.
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2: And I dare say we're living up to that tonight with our wonderful guests, Crystal Hendricks and Heike Chu. Cody.
0: Yeah, so we've talked a little bit about the conference. What were some of the highlights for you, Crystal?
6: One of the highlights for me as a

0: Paul mentioned, I am the Six Characteristics Specialist at ILGA World. ILGA World had the privilege of organizing the first ever queer pre-conference at Women Deliver, and it was called Queers Deliver. So the queers definitely delivered. And what stood out for me is that we had panel discussions throughout the day, and actually Heike from Taiwan and Obioma from Nigeria was able to share their experiences on this same panel. And I love that because it didn't feel tokenistic, because it felt like the conversation was about intersex people, because we had two people on the panel, and that's something that was really amazing for me.
1: There's really truly something about like-minded people coming together and having a space. Like, I find that when you go to conferences like that, there's a lot of optimism, and there's a real feeling like, yes, we can take on the world and fix things. And sort of like the connections you get to make. Did you make any good connections at the conference?
0: I mean, I made amazing connections, but I think the first connection was before the conference, we had a pre-mixer at the Victoria Pride Center, and I was able to meet amazing commissioner from Victoria, and I was able to meet the amazing Paul in person. Mm-hmm. And I just want to tell the listeners that Paul does not have a face for radio. They have a face for GQ magazine. Like, we have a star in the making. And I felt like even I met intersex people from NAM, and it was so amazing to me. I feel like, yes, we learn a lot from these sessions. We share a lot, you know, about our stories and about the plight for the protection and promotion of intersex people. But at the end of the day, meeting other intersex people, hugging intersex people, that's the highlight of the whole week for me.
2: It is incredible. And I must say, and of course, Crystal and I hadn't met before, so I walked into the Pride Centre, and one of the first people I see is this booming, great smile of Crystal speaking to other people, and I kind of crept up behind some of those other people, but then suddenly Crystal just recognised this face for radio and more, and then burst out from the others and gave me one of the most gorgeous hugs I've ever had, and that was a great night. And Crystal, you were on a panel on that night as well as the one that both you and Heike are on. So I really do want to say that, as you said, Joe Ball, the LGBTIQA plus commission, and all of the representatives from ILGA Oceania and so many that were there, it was a wonderful night. I was very privileged to have the opportunity, due to my awareness and involvement here at the VPC and at Joy, to be there. And it was just a joy, and I would love to have been at the conference, of course, but, you know, I just feel so much that it was the place for all of you who, you know, everything happens for a reason, you know, and the fact that there were over 6,000 mainly female delegates there, and non-binary and trans and gender diverse people, it was incredible. Heike, if we could turn the conversation back to you again, it is a shame we didn't get to meet, but we'll certainly have opportunities in the future. In terms of takeaways, I do know, because I actually was in a meeting yesterday with one of the local hospitals here that I'm on the advisory group for, and one of the staff from the hospital at Western Health had been at Women Deliver, and she said that some of the takeaways for her was the increasing importance to the needs of grassroots organisations, bringing importance to lived experience, and bringing importance to bottom up approaches to healthcare and education. Did either of you, or Heike, can you relate to that, to the importance of grassroots advocacy, and how that will lead the way to improving things for women across the world?
3: Yeah, certainly, totally agree with that. Especially, I think, for intersex movement must be, you know, from bottom up, because we are a small community. We start from a small community, but I believe we we have much more, but we just haven't reached out to them. So I definitely believe in this. And so, you know, our participation is too much, too low, you know, in this conference. And every, you know, organization, service woman should understand and be intersex woman inclusive, at least, right? This is something that at least they need to know. But I discover most of them have no idea. All the booths that I went to, they service for women. Yeah, for girls, but they never consider intersex children, intersex girl, intersex woman in their mind. So that's why I try to magnify, you know, amplify my participation, talk to them, you know, in person, one by one, to tell them, please include intersex. I am an intersex person. I am here. I can help you. I don't work only represent my organization only. I want to, you know, link this international organization with, you know, global intersex movement to make them not only understand our existence, but understand they need to include us.
2: Mm.
3: Yeah,
1: it really is how we do a lot with a little. It's those sorts of connections, those sorts of community opportunities, what we build from the ground up. Like I often say, even here in Australia, the intersex community does a lot with a little, but HICA, I think for me, Intersex Asia is spectacular in terms of, at least in Australia, we all share a language, we all share a cultural identity. With Intersex Asia, you're from Taiwan. We talked to Small Luck from
3: Hong Kong.
2: Small Luck from Hong Kong.
1: Hong Kong.
2: Yeah.
1: I know we have Philip from the Philippines. We have a lot of very energetic activists in the Philippines. I guess to me, what are some of the pressures that you feel in terms of representing like such a broad church, bringing like Intersex Asia into a space like Women Delivers?
3: You know, I really believe that I am the first intersex person from Asia who show up in this Woman Deliver conference, first time in the history. So it shows that how much work that we can do, you know, in terms of from the beginning, like I said, raising intersex visibility, awareness. This is a lot of space that we need to do. You know, I speak in the Queer Deliver session. It's great, but I believe most audience are from our LGBTQI, you know, colleagues, you know, like our circle. So I think it's not enough. I'm really happy that Crystal got the opportunity to speak in the big plenary like, about bodily autonomy. I really want to increase this a lot more because that session, you know, occupy a big space, but not many people participate. Yeah, we have to keep talking, and bring more people from our group. And I feel that we need to globally. We need to, you know, plan for participation for this kind of global conference strategically altogether. As a global movement, not only counting on, you know, individual organization to look for fund for themselves, we have to have collective, you know, fundraising policy or strategy to ensure, like, okay, like Woman Deliver is going to host in Melbourne. There certainly we need to bring intersex people from Australia to participate. Why? They are not.
2: And unfortunately, it was financially preclusive if you didn't have an organisation paying or you weren't sponsored to be there, and that was one of the factors. And also, you know, submitting papers that perhaps weren't accepted because there just were so many papers that, you know, were submitted. Imagine 6,000 delegates.
1: 6,000.
2: Yeah, you know, it's going to happen. But it's also what you were saying, Heike, too, recognising that having a vast gender and sexual diverse community speakers doesn't mean that you have, intersex representation, and that's, as you say, is really important that Crystal was on two panels, in fact. Crystal, on that note, the work that you do across Africa and your region, South Africa, I mean, I must say, listeners, the work that I hear coming out of Africa and South Africa and Nigeria and is absolutely extraordinary, and we have had a few guests from that region on the show. But what are some of the barriers or the challenges, Crystal, within the context of intersex women that you think need to be tackled, or that even as Heike shared, that lack of knowledge about us at Women to Deliver?
0: Yeah, I think a lack of knowledge is the biggest problem for intersex people. I think for the longest time, we have been trying to create, you know, awareness and visibility. But we also have to acknowledge, you know, what harm comes with this visibility, especially coming from a region, you know, like Africa, where often intersex variations are still seen as a bad omen or as witchcraft or as some type of curse, you know, on the family. And sometimes it's not really safe to be visible. Yeah. But at the other hand, it's important to create, you know, this type of awareness so people were aware. I think even during the Women Deliver, when there was a lot of conversations, it was around women in their diversity, like, you know, trans women, gender diverse people, but not specific mention of women born with an innate variation in sex characteristics. And I think that is something myself and Heike, you know, we try to change throughout the conference to make sure that, you know, nothing about us without us, and like, it's important that we are mentioned.
1: I was very, very privileged to go to the Wellington ILGA conference, and it was the first time I was really exposed to an international audience. And one of the things that was really, really compelling to me was we were having these conversations, and very much the focus in Australia is around medical intervention and how to protect consent and autonomy. And that's certainly part of the global movement as well. But what was really sort of humbling was in the space to hear people from intersex Asia talking about inheritance law and how intersex people fit into sort of ancestry models. And like some of what you're talking about there, Crystal, is very much we got from the African delegates was just like, stop killing intersex babies. Like we had this issue with infanticide, and it's interesting all the similarities we have, but also how dire some of these sort of very regional issues can be.
0: Yeah, it's very, like, you know, I feel like at a lot of the times we can find common ground as intersex people when we have a conversation, especially when it's linked to harmful medical practices, because that's like our main, you know, goal, to end harmful medical practices. But if you do a deep dive in certain regions, there's so much other more focus points that intersex communities are focusing on.
2: Yeah, absolutely true. Also, even in IVF programs across here in Australia and across the world, the deselection of our embryos during pregnancy cycles, whether they be IVF or otherwise, just people with or embryos with my intersex variation, XXY, and so many others being deselected for fears that they might have cognitive challenges or they may not be able to parent children, or they might experience some social challenges, that type of thing. There's no excuse for it, and it's certainly a very frustrating thing for our community across the world that we are effectively being deselected. In some countries, to 100% of our community are being removed from the gene pool of humanity. And that, you know, as I said, you know, or we were saying earlier, I mean, these issues are challenging. They're challenging to hear, but they need to be said. So we do appreciate all of you who listen into us every week and hear these stories, and to understand that they are real for our community. They're ongoing, and the fight needs to continue. 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
1: Welcome back to all our lovely listeners. This is normally where we'd ask our guests what makes them human too. However, I just want to keep this conversation ball rolling because Women Deliver sounds like it was just the most incredible experience. And I guess like the thing that let's round out this conversation. Crystal, Heike, whoever wants to go first. What is like one takeaway or a message that something that you learned from the conference, something that you took away from it, something that you've been holding close to your chest that you'd like to share with our listeners? You got a message to other genders out there,
2: like men.
1: What matters?
0: I think for me, just quickly share before I think one thing I take, obviously now I've been back at home for about a week, but I just want to share that yes, it was an amazing conference, but also it was very tiresome, you know, because there were so little intersex people present at the conference. So that means to come out and to share your story with, you know, thousands of people throughout a few days, you know, it was a bit difficult, and then you needed a lot of time to recover from that. But I think it's important to say that, intersex rights needs to be challenged in the conversation around gender equality. And I think this was very clear when we stepped into Women Deliver, and even stepping away from Women Deliver, is that it shouldn't end there, but it should be a continuous conversation.
1: Yeah, this was a conversation I've had recently because for people who might have been in paying attention to the news recently, polycystic ovarian syndrome recently got recategorized to, I don't have the name on the tip of my tongue, but PMOS. And there's been a lot of conversation about how this recategorization to PMOS creates more overlap with the intersex community. And having those intersectionalities, having a bigger intersectionality makes intersex issues hard to ignore. And the reality is, when we improve the human rights conditions for any population, we actually improve the human rights conditions for everyone. What about you, Heike? Did you have any last message, anything that's sort of lingering in the back of your head from the conference that you want to share with our audience?
3: Yes, certainly. You know, although we intersex colleagues just met during the conference, but I think we are a good team. We meet every day, and you know, we each lunch together every day, and we take action together. So even though we are a small group, but you know, I love this young intersex activists a lot because they are excellent.
2: More hugs, more hugs.
3: Also, given the super good, you know, talk in that session, I feel very proud. And furthermore, I think Obioma is also taking a good lead. You know, we talk to the host, telling them that, hey, you are not inclusive enough. Please include that. So in the end, we get a promise, you know, that maybe next Women Deliver, we will get a intersex pre-conference at least, you know. So this, I think this is a good of solidarity. And I think it's achievement from the new generation. I feel really happy, you know, that we did this all together. Yeah.
2: Oh, that's absolutely beautiful to hear. We have just had a message in from a lovely friend of the show and friend of the community who is a member of our community from South Africa, Alex Ali, has said, will there ever be a chance that an intersex conference will happen in South Africa? And there's no better person to ask than Crystal.
0: Actually, they are, like, I don't know if you want to get in touch with Intersex South Africa. They are on Facebook, on Instagram. So just search up Intersex South Africa. They do have member meetings, one member meeting in the year, and they do have other sessions happening. But also exciting news that between the 29th of September and the 3rd of October this year, the African Intersex Movement are hosting the first ever Intersex Conference in Kenya, Nairobi. So follow the African Intersex Movement on their socials so you can also get all the information about the country.
2: couldn't miss the opportunity to for the cheer. And there you go, Alex. Fantastic news coming up late September and early October in South Africa. Great news. I wish I could get over there myself.
1: Exciting.
2: That would be amazing. We need to say goodbye to our guests. We have come to that stage of the show where we have to say goodbye. Thank you so much, Heike and Crystal, for joining us. This has been an absolute delight, insightful, and for us who couldn't be on the other side of the door of the conference, a great an understanding for all of our listeners out there about what Women Deliver was about, what it delivered to some extent, and some of your takeaways. So thanks very much for joining us.
0: Thank you for having me, Paul and Cody. It's always great being on the show, and shout out to all the listeners.
2: Yeah, we can't do it without you. And by then, we mean you. Heike, thank you so much for joining us as well.
3: Yeah, thanks for inviting me. Yeah, I hope to join you again.
2: Oh, no, guarantee by the end of this year, you'll be on the show again. Now, often I organise our guests for the show, and Cody will ask me who's on next, opposed to what's on second. Cody, who's on next week's show?
1: Yes, you really put me on the spot here. Oh, no, is this the...
2: I think I asked you yesterday.
1: Cody takeover? No, I'm just playing it up. We've got Sarah McLennan on the show next week. Sarah McLennan is someone I've worked with in a professional context. She's a graphic artist who has done incredibly key work with Agenda and Interaction, I believe. We'll have plenty of time to find out a bit more about it next week. But So Sarah is very much an ally of the community who was thrown into the deep end, creating like intersex resources. Sort of to commemorate that this month is International Brain Tumor Awareness Month, Sarah McLennan has also done a lot of really key advocacy around pediatric cancer, around sort of patient advocacy to do with her son, and she's done a lot of key work this month. So we're bringing an ally on the show just to learn about her ally journey, and then hopefully learn a bit about brain cancer and all that good stuff. So I think it's going to be a cracker of the show. This one could have gone on another couple of hours, honestly.
2: Oh, always, as always. Absolutely true. And I can't wait to meet with Sarah and hear from Sarah McLennan about all of that. And we are wanting to focus more and have more allies on the show this year, particularly coming into season two, which is not too far away. By the way, our 100th show is not too far away and Radiothon. So there's a lot to look forward to this year, including the song that we're going to go out with tonight, which was chosen by Heike, our guest tonight, and that song is This Is Me from The Greatest Showman. So that, if I dare say, is a very, very popular song among many in the rainbow, the LGBTIQA plus and wider community. So thank you, Heike, for suggesting that one. It has been a wonderful show. Good night, Cody. And, of course, I suppose we should also mention something about the next show, Cody.
1: Oh, Backstage Confidential with Rachel and Cassie. Always happy to hear what those happy-go-lucky scamps are up to.
2: Oh, I totally love their show. I listen to it every after our show drive home. It's a cracker.
1: Fantastic. All right. Good night, everyone.
2: Good night, and we'll catch you all next week. Thanks again, Crystal and Heike. Take care.
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0: Behind every spotlight moment is a person, and behind every person there's a story. Backstage Confidential is where entertainment loosens its tie with smart questions, unexpected answers, and conversations that go somewhere new. Come with us as we pull back the curtain. This is Backstage Confidential with Rachel Grace and Cassidy LeCreme.
1: It sure is. It's another Thursday in the studio with you, Miss LeCreme.
2: How quickly the week goes, Mitch Rachel Grace. That is your new name for the evening.
1: Amazing.
2: Should you wish to accept it?
1: Oh, I accept. I thoroughly accept.
2: You guys are feeling the vibes already.
1: We are.
2: Be a good show.
1: Oh my goodness, I'm so disappointed that our intro cut off that Michael Jackson key change.
2: I know. What a song.
1: I know. I was thinking, oh, we should start late to just to get through it, but can't do that. We've got a show to do here.
2: We do have a show to do, and we were just talking about the Michael Jackson biopic.
1: We were. I haven't had a chance to see it yet, which I'm really disappointed about.
2: Yeah.
1: I know someone who's already seen it 4 times.
2: Wow.
1: Yes.
2: Wow. Yeah, it's a pretty cool.
1: So you've
2: take
1: seen
2: on
1: it.
2: I've seen it.
1: Ooh,
2: I loved
1: tell
2: it.
1: Me.
2: I would say it's very celebratory of his life, is all I will say. So it's very feel good, and I definitely think if you're a Michael Jackson fan of like his music and his stagecraft, of course.
1: Yeah,
2: this is Backstage Confidential. I would suggest going and checking
1: going
2: it out.
1: And checking
2: yeah,
1: it
2: I've
1: out.
2: Seen other, I guess, movies that they've made about his life, and they definitely went into the darker side a lot more. So it was a lot more confronting. Whereas this one here, you sort of walk away from it being like,
1: God, he was good
2: moving.
1: On stage.
2: Yeah, exactly. It really focused.
1: How
2: on
1: was
2: the
1: Jafar? Who's it's Michael's cousin who plays Michael in the movie.
2: Amazing.
1: Yeah.
2: Amazing. I don't know how they managed to do the prosthetics that actually would his face transforms throughout the movie,
1: really?
2: Throughout the ages of Michael. So fascinating work there. But they said it took him 2 years to even get the job.
1: Yeah, that
2: secured.
1: Was before he even got the part confirmed. That was I was watching an interview where it was just that was him learning the routines and doing the vocal coaching and kind of just going over everything. But also I tend to think that like at that point with him being 2 years in, who was the other candidate?
2: Exactly.
1: Like if they got 2 years in and they went, he's not right.
2: Who would they?
1: Was it scrapped?
2: Yeah.
1: Was it done?
2: Yeah, that's so true. I never even thought about it that way.
1: Because like such an iconic performer and voice and just the king of pop, you can't just get any Tom, Dick or Harry to play the king of pop.
2: Oh, absolutely. And the nuances were spot on. I know like for me, my history is in impersonating. That's how I started my career, was doing Marilyn Monroe at Movie World and Universal Studios, and you yourself do Barbara. Mm. So we have to learn their nuances, and it, all those little idiosyncrasies, the little breaths, the sounds, the placement of the voice. Normally I'm hypercritical of people doing, not intentionally, but you know, as someone who's done impersonations, you do know who's like really got the essence of a person.
1: Totally.
2: And I would definitely vouch for Jafar that he smashed it. And I had seen, did you see the Michael Jackson musical here in Melbourne?
1: No, I didn't, unfortunately.
2: Rachel, great. What are we going to do with
1: as
2: you?
1: A Jackson fan, what was I doing?
2: What are
1: but
2: you doing,
1: I will be honest. No, I did want to go and see it, and it was one of those things of just like when it was on, it was a bit of a crazy time. And then I had a good friend of mine go and see it, and they said, as a Michael Jackson fan, I wouldn't recommend.
2: I
1: was kind of like, oh, maybe I'm not as desperate, and I bought tickets to other things, and I thought like I don't want to go and be disappointed as someone who is such a big MJ fan.
2: Oh, absolutely! It's such an iconic character to play, and all I will say is that the level of the talent in this film in terms of like the sharpness of the dance moves, the like the vocal, everything, there were so many moments similar to the Dolly Parton stage show that they had here. Did you ever see that?
1: Here We Go Again.
2: Yeah. She was phenomenal.
1: She was phenomenal.
2: To the point that you forgot that you were watching an impersonator or a tribute performer, and that's how I felt in the movie.
1: That was the show, is that like I went and I was like, wow, this storyline is crazy, but Dolly is fantastic.
2: Oh, phenomenal. That was one crazy transformative performance where you literally thought it was Dolly Parton the whole time.
1: 100%.
2: Yeah.
1: So, absolutely. Yes, I know what you're talking about, but I do really want to go and see the MJ movie. It's on a list of movies that I want to go and see. I also desperately want to go see The Devil Wears Prada 2.
2: Oh, so do I. Like, it's on the list.
1: As a product of the 90s, yes. I grew up watching The Devil Wears Prada and like that montage scene where she's wearing all of the different outfits.
2: Yes.
1: Oh my God. Or
2: even the montage of the jackets being thrown on the table.
1: Yes. Or just like, just general quotes. Yes. It's just such a quotable film that I grew up on that I'm hoping that the sequel isn't like a normal sequel where the sequel's a bit rubbish.
2: I don't think it will be. I've got high hopes.
1: If anyone listening has seen it, send us your review because I really want to go and see The Devil Wears Prada 2. So 0427 569 949 or onair@joy.org.au.
2: However, no spoilers, please.
1: No spoilers, but we want your honest Devil Wears Prada 2 reviews. Like, is it as quotable as the first one? Is it like gird your loins? That's, you know what I'm talking about?
2: Is it Stanley Tucci eat your heart out? Or is it like,
1: maybe.
2: I'm intrigued. I want to know because I'm pumped to go see it. We're both, if we're going to save us some time, please let us know whether to wait till it comes out on. I was going to say DVD. I'm showing my age.
1: I was going to as well. I was like, wait for it to come out on the VHS.
2: The VHS? Yes. Yes. They'll be back in fashion soon.
1: They
2: Don't
1: will.
2: Worry.
1: I was actually watching a TikTok earlier today about a woman who only plays VHS movies for her kids as a way to teach them patience because you have to watch all of the trailers.
2: Yes. And you've got to rewind it at the end or you won't get your money back.
1: Be kind and rewind. Oh my
2: Those
1: God.
2: Those were the days. Those were the days when you had to stroll down the aisles of a video rental shop and choose a movie.
1: That was like we did it once a week. We would go for a walk down to the video shop and for at least 18 months straight, I hired George of the Jungle every week.
2: Oh my God. Yeah. Really? Like, wait. Animated or like the movie with
1: the long-haired Fraser?
2: Oh my God. Yeah, he was amazing.
1: Yeah. Yeah. I was a big Fraser fan.
2: The truth's all coming
1: out
2: tonight already.
1: It's all coming out. It is. We do have our guest joining us in, you know, roughly 20 minutes, which we are so excited about. We're going to tease you a little bit with who it could be, who they are. But no, Cassidy, you were telling me about a dance class.
2: I was indeed.
1: So why don't you tell the lovely listeners?
2: Oh, well, you know, here on Backstage Confidential, we do like to talk about our neurospicy brains.
1: Because we both have very, very spicy brains. ADHD plus.
2: Yes, yes, exactly. I definitely myself am ADHD diagnosed, but I would suspect what they now call ADHD, which is a combination of autism and ADHD, which is such a fun head to live in, isn't it?
1: Oh my goodness, you take your ADHD meds and it's like, okay, let's get this ADHD under control so I can really let my autism shine.
2: Exactly.
1: What?
2: Yes, those rainbow brains of ours, they are definitely interesting to navigate. However, I had an interesting experience this week because since I was diagnosed, I think I was 32.
1: Yeah, me too. Yeah. Oh, I was 31, I think. It was the day before my 32nd birthday.
2: Oh, twinsies. Well, being late diagnosed, you only learn things about yourself later in life, obviously. And for me, one thing that I really have had to focus on since being diagnosed is nervous system regulation.
1: Yes.
2: So we as neurospicy brains, like sometimes we can get overstimulated and these are things that you, I guess, don't understand you are going through at the time. And so I personally have just started getting back into dance class.
1: Ooh.
2: Yes, I grew up as a dancer. I used to dance 21 to 25 hours a week outside of school.
1: Wow.
2: Like I was a full-on dancer. And I've just started going back to classes the last few weeks and had an interesting thing happen on Monday night.
1: Okay.
2: Which was I went into class and dancers would know that you can sometimes have an off night where you're just not picking up the choreography. And
1: like with anything, you can have an off day.
2: Sometimes you're just not in your body. You're not having a great time. So that's what was happening. I was like, oh my God, I'm in this class. I just can't. And I was getting really panicky because I couldn't pick up the choreography. I couldn't get myself to feel centered. And
1: sounds like me at every dance class I've ever been to.
2: Right? You're just overstimulated. There's a lot going on. This dance class has about 60 to 80 people in it. Like, and I was able to, because of my diagnosis and because of the tools that I have learned in the last few years about nervous system regulation, was that I was able to go, okay, I am not the problem here. I am dysregulated. Mm. And so I was like, what is setting me off? And it was something like, the light is too bright in my eyes. And oh. also in closeness proximity to me, on the right-hand side of me, there are all these chairs, whereas on the left-hand side of me, there's a lot of space. And I was like, oh my God, like everything's setting me off. So I went over, I closed my eyes for a minute and was like, okay, what do I need to do? Mm. And I just literally took a few deep breaths, moved myself to the darker side of the room that was yeah. equally spatially surrounded. And within 4 to 5 minutes, I was fully regulated, picking up the choreography yeah. and smashing it. Whereas had I not understood my neurodiversity, mm. like before, I would have spent the entire class wanting to cry and beating myself up for it. So this is why it's so important getting diagnosed as yes. a creative or as anyone getting diagnosed and understanding these things, that if you can just recognize the symptoms and regulate your nervous system.
1: Well, that was the big thing when I was getting diagnosed, was that a lot of people were saying, well, like, what difference does it make? And like, yes, yeah. you can be medicated for ADHD. You can't be medicated for autism. But I have taken medication for ADHD. I still take it sometimes. I don't take it all of the time. Mm-hmm. But the biggest thing for me was that, no, I just actually want to have a better understanding of myself, because this feeling of like, I had gone for so long in my life believing that, oh, everyone feels this way, or everyone experiences the world in the same way that I do.
2: Yeah.
1: And then as you get older and the more conversations you have and the more life experience you get, you realize, wait a minute, no, like they're not experiencing it the way that I am. Mm-hmm. Like the way that their brain doesn't, it doesn't feel like it's the same.
2: Yes.
1: And so for me, it was, I want this diagnosis so that I can understand myself better, so that ultimately I can set myself up for better success, because right yeah. now it's like, I'm one of those like high achieving ADHD people that like, you know, I can take a tour of the country with my show, yes. but then I can't make myself breakfast.
2: Yes.
1: Or like absolutely. Staying on top of laundry.
2: Yes.
1: Forget about it.
2: No, exactly. That is literally what a lot of people don't understand about entertainers, is that on the surface it can look so glamorous and fantastic and everything, but a lot of entertainers are essentially neurodivergent. You see their homes are an absolute whirlpool, or they need to be with a partner who can counterbalance kind of that neurodiversity, because it is this like chaos in our spaces where we feel like, okay, I've used all of the brain space. Someone said it recently where they said, I have the choice between either smashing it in my career and falling apart behind the scenes and not being able to feed myself, or I can focus on being well nourished but being an absolute mess and can't make money. And I was like, oh my God, that's how I felt my entire 100%. life.
1: 100%.
2: It's a daily struggle.
1: Oh my goodness.
2: But just, also a gift.
1: Yes. Oh, it is one of those things of like, it's a blessing and a curse. Is as any of the regular listeners know, I have named my ADHD Lucille.
2: And it's my favorite.
1: It's because for a period of time, before I got diagnosed, being ADHD, I would often do stupid things. I would forget things. I'd be running late for things. I would just, like, I'd run out of petrol in my car. And instead, like, because I have, you know, had undiagnosed ADHD for such a long time, it's the whole, oh, you're so stupid. Internal talk was so negative.
2: Yes.
1: That during COVID, before getting diagnosed, I went, no, that's the like crazy 80-year-old lady that lives inside my brain.
2: Yes.
1: And so I named her Lucille. And since then, if I do anything that is like ADHD plus, I go, oh, God damn it, Lucille.
2: You've freed yourself from the guilt.
1: And what I've actually realized it in the last couple of weeks, is that like during the day, I'm Rachel.
2: Yes.
1: And then it hits about the 5 o'clock mark, 6 o'clock mark, and I start to like power down. And it's like my brain goes, you'd really like a nap. But like, we don't have time for a nap.
2: We don't have time for a nap.
1: We live in 2026.
2: No.
1: So then I get my second wind, and my second wind is Lucille.
2: Lucille, yes.
1: And it's that, and that's when you, like, if you're a friend of mine, you'll be getting a text message being like, I'm going to wallpaper the ceiling. It's 11 o'clock at night.
2: 100%.
1: You can verify this, that you're like, you sent me some cooked shit.
2: Oh, I can only imagine what your husband, Will, has observed, because I know that when I was previously in a relationship for 5 years, and undiagnosed, mind you, I had a partner, he was diagnosed ADHD, and he used to tell me that I was, and I was like, don't project have done to me? And he had a list in his phone of what he called Cassidy-isms, and it would be when I was tired, I would say the most wild, outlandish things and just do the craziest things. But I was like, now, if I had a name, we'd still need to name my ADHD.
1: We do.
2: Out there have any ideas what I could name my ADHD?
1: Oh.
2: We can't do Marilyn because that's my other alter ego already. But this has been Rachel's, I guess, task that we've yet to find. It's got to be the right name. Lucille.
1: Between now and Radiothon, I will dub you with an ADHD name.
2: If not.
1: It is on. I have a month.
2: A month.
1: So between now and Radiothon, you don't know. It could come tonight. It could come next week. It could come the night of Radiothon. We don't know.
2: Lucille is cooking.
1: But Lucille's on the job. All right. Who's our guest tonight? Let's have a chat about who's coming in and what our song theme is.
2: Oh, we are so excited, aren't we, Rachel? This is a bit of a powerhouse in the music and the queer scene.
1: 100%.
2: Are we going to let them know who's coming, or are we just going to make them wait? We're just going to give them hints? What are we doing tonight?
1: No, I mean, you may have seen them perform at queer club nights. You might have seen them perform at the Sydney Opera House.
2: What?
1: I know.
2: Extremes. One extreme to
1: one
2: the other.
1: One extreme to the other. So, with, you know, live performer, songwriter, Melbourne nightlife just star.
2: Yes.
1: If you're a fan of Rosie Rye, you're going to be very happy with us tonight. Yes. But because Rosie is a DJ, I thought let's keep our musical theme disco therapy.
2: Sensational.
1: So groove, glitter, and after dark.
2: Let's go.
1: All right. Well, you're listening to Backstage Confidential here on Joy, and we'll be back in a moment.
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0: You're listening to Backstage Confidential, and let me just pause that song. There we go. You're listening to Backstage Confidential here on Joy with Rachel Grace and Cassidy LeCrem. I pressed the wrong buttons. Look at me go.
1: What are you talking about? You totally meant to give us those sexual vibes coming back in from the music.
0: Sexual.
1: Yes, Rachel Grace.
0: Oh, I know. I'm a little bit excited here because our guest has arrived and we've been doing songs that are, what is it, disco?
1: Disco therapy.
0: All therapy. So if you've got a song, listeners, that you want to hear disco therapy vibe-wise, send us an email onair@joy.org.au or send us a text 0427 569 949.
1: That's right, because we have an incredible only DJ in the house tonight, but an all-around performer who I'm going to let Rachel introduce in just a second. But we are very excited. But that disco therapy there, a DJ knows just how to make your troubles disappear with good music. So, Rachel.
0: I do find it so funny that I've got two DJs sitting in front of me and I'm the one in control of the buttons, and of course I pressed the wrong ones. So funny. But so tonight on Backstage Confidential, we're joined by one of Melbourne's busiest and most genre-bending creatives, DJ, producer, songwriter, and all-round musical powerhouse, Rosie Ray.
2: Yay!
0: Hi. Yes,
2: hi.
0: Hello. So you are a wearer of many hats, which I love to see. Us creatives, I think it's just a common theme that we never just do one thing.
1: Yes.
2: But decades of undiagnosed ADHD will do that to a girl.
0: We were just talking about that before, two minutes ago.
2: You changed careers every 3 years for us.
0: Yes,
1: exactly.
0: Oh, so your hobby is now earning you money.
1: Exactly.
0: That's so strange.
1: Your new hyper focus all of a sudden is a business.
0: Yes. I have started so many weird businesses that have just been based off hobbies.
2: Name the weirdest, please.
1: This is Rachel Grace we're talking about.
0: during a severe menti bee, mm-hmm. back during the early COVID days, I decided to start a terrarium business called Underplanties.
1: Oh,

0: I sold
1: two. You have a
0: two.
1: Beautiful mind.
2: Rachel, you never disappoint.
0: Yep, under planties.
2: Under planties is crazy.
0: I sold two.
1: You're hosting a radio show. What happened? It didn't take off?
0: Look, no, unfortunately not. You would need to have a little bit more plant knowledge than what I had. But look, I was all about the marketing. I got behind it and I was like, I'll come up with like cool
1: and that
0: lines.
1: Raw, undiluted, yeah. Neurodivergent enthusiasm.
0: Exactly. Where you're like, I can do anything.
1: Literally anything.
0: That's what we were talking about just before is that like, it also depends on where my hormones are. That like, depending on where I am in my cycle, I can either be like, Rome was built in a day and I did it myself.
1: Yeah, if your luteal's in retrograde.
0: If I'm during my luteal phase, I'm like, how must I struggle through this shoelace?
3: It's too much. Totally agree. And I get so embarrassed by like the amount of businesses I've started and it'd be like, how many Instagram accounts do I own?
0: Oh my God. God.
3: Or I've like created one event, gotten through that event, pulled it off, and then been like, I'm so burnt out from doing this, I never want to see it again.
1: Yeah, you click that little tab in Instagram, I just have this graveyard of musical projects from over the years.
3: You know, oh my God. The amount of unfinished songs, right?
0: It was for me when I had to get like a social media managing marketing person to help me, and they've logged onto the back end of my Meta and just going through all the various Facebook business pages that I've started, being like, God. And Rachel, what's this? Let's not talk about that. We've moved on. That was 2018. It was a dark time.
3: Yeah, exactly right. There was one recently because I used the same social media manager as you do. And when he logged in backstage, I went, oh my God, I forgot all about. I had 2 years before the pandemic tried to start a video messaging like princess thing. I was doing kids parties. This is way back when. And I was like, surely there'd be business for like a princess sending a video message.
0: Yep.
3: And then COVID happened. And did I use that business idea?
0: No. All right.
3: Let's talk about you.
0: I know, Rosie Ray. Okay. So as we said, you're a DJ, you're a producer, you're a songwriter, you're an all-round musical powerhouse. What do you see as your like key strength and your key skill?
1: I think I always come back to the piano, which is what I studied. You know, I went to Whopper in West Australia, the performing arts, and did jazz piano back in the day after I left school. And I feel like the piano is, I feel like a lot of my different things kind of hang off that. Or at least that's like, so I write at the piano, like if I'm songwriting and, you know, I think for like producing and stuff and like, you know, music making, a lot of that happens there. And then I've performed a lot as, I worked primarily as like a keyboard player for most, up until basically the pandemic.
0: Yeah.
1: Yeah.
0: And then what happened during the pandemic and post-pandemic?
1: I went crazy.
0: Didn't we all?
1: I think what did happen? I mean, well, I went through a big breakup.
0: Yep.
3: Oh, me too. COVID, yep.
1: So that was like the end of, you know, a major relationship, but also my main musical project at the time.
0: Yep.
1: And also, my living situation. So I threw all my stuff in my car and like drove to Melbourne like at the end of 2019.
0: Wow.
1: Maybe it was 2018. And then was just sort of trying to figure things out here. Didn't have the same sort of network musically as like, you know, from
0: when you're
1: especially
0: back
1: like, you know, live music. It's all very, and playing like commercially is like absolutely very networked based. So felt like very starting from scratch. So I had to like figure it out. Worked in hospitality, you know, and then it was just as the pandemic started, I started to do some like hosting and like piano, this piano bar thing came up, did a fringe show.
0: Yeah.
1: And then Pando happened and then I got really into like, you know, pandemic was a great time for me, honestly. Yeah. I say I went crazy, but actually I throve.
0: What is it, I thrived?
1: I was thriving.
0: Yes.
1: Which I feel a little bad admitting to sometimes because I know it was a tough time for a lot of people, but I had a lot of space. You know, it was like good. I did a lot of self-reflection.
0: Yay.
1: I got my ADHD diagnosed. I got medicated. I started my transition.
0: Yes.
1: I had a lot of, and I made a lot of music. And yeah, it was really good.
3: That's fantastic.
1: For me. And then post that, I think, you know, I guess I had just sort of started to make inroads pre-pandemic. So coming out of that, it was like, you know, I knew Ruby Slippers, friend of the show, possibly.
0: Yeah,
1: I think.
0: Friend of the show. Yes.
3: Who doesn't know Ruby Slippers?
0: Yes.
1: Who was, you know, running Rainbow House Cub at the time.
3: Yes, yes.
1: Rest in peace. And, yeah, she put me on for, like, the Wednesday night doing Tinkle, the piano bar there.
3: Yeah.
1: Which was kind of my first, you know, gig in Melbourne, really. Mm. And I did that for years in the end, at different venues, but in some form or other for the next, like, 4 years.
0: Wow. Yeah.
1: I did that every week.
0: Really?
1: And that was kind of
0: love
1: how I
0: met. Residency.
3: Yes, exactly.
1: And then through that met, like, so many queer performers and singers and, you know, like, yeah, I feel like that was kind of how I then ended up doing that. And then it was sort of because I was working in clubs and nightclubs, the DJing sort of like...
3: Yeah, but where did DJing come into it? How did that actually begin? Because I first came to know of you as a DJ. I went to Molly's when I first moved to Melbourne and was like, who is this DJ? She's killing it. And it was you. And I didn't get to meet you in person for another year or two after that. But I'd known you as obviously a DJ first, and then I learnt later about your musical background. How did you get into DJing?
1: Yeah, so... How did I get into DJing? I was like into, I got actually a housemate of mine just like in 2019, Liam, was really into disco and we started just being like, we should like, we had no money. So like each of us, I bought one turntable, he bought the other one and we split the mixer.
0: Yeah.
1: And then we would go to record stores together and just like look for, you know, secondhand vinyl and just
3: so
1: go like
3: cool.
1: digging through. It was like became like a bit of a hobby.
3: And like a bonding experience,
1: yeah,
3: obviously.
1: It was really, it was great. So we, and then lockdown hit and we had all these records. So we just like used to play them in the living room all the time and...
3: That makes the time pass quickly.
1: Yeah.
3: That's awesome.
1: And I think learning to DJ on vinyl, it's great for anyone who's looking to get into it. It's, I mean, obviously it's a bit annoying to, it's much cheaper to get into it through, you know, just like a cheap controller or something.
3: Yeah, exactly.
1: So if you're on a budget, that's definitely the first option.
3: Yeah.
1: But if you do have access to turntables, it's great because it forces you to really learn how to do it by ear, which I think is a really useful skill.
3: Yes.
1: At any, you know.
3: Yeah, absolutely. Well, we have so much to ask you about. We are going to play some short commercial breaks here at Joy. However, Rosie Ray, we've got you sticking around for a little while longer, so please stay with us. And of course, if you have any questions for Rosie Ray, get on that phone. Send us an SMS at 0427-569-949. 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
0: You're listening to Backstage Confidential here on Joy with Rachel Grace and Cassidy LeCreme. And this evening we're joined by musical powerhouse Rosie Ray.
3: That's right, we are. Now, we were just talking about DJing before we went to the break.
0: We did.
3: However, you've just gotten back from Sydney where you were doing a musical.
0: Musical?
3: Yes. 6-week run, you said.
1: Well, it was a... Well, how long did we even do? We did like... Well, we did one of them... We did one showing in Nam. So that was a week, and then there was 3 more weeks of rehearsal, and then we did like 2.5.
3: That's incredible. So tell us about the musical then. What's the name of it?
1: It's called A Transgender Woman on the Internet Crying.
3: Yes, I heard about this.
0: Yes.
3: It was the talk of the town. So is it coming back to Melbourne?
1: That is the plan. I believe it's still in the works. So in what form and in what venue is not yet determined, but it's definitely, that's definitely what they're hoping to do. I think it'll do really well in Melbourne.
3: Oh, that is so exciting. Hopefully everyone, please keep an eye out.
0: Keep an eye out.
3: Because we literally have heard about this in passing. Like, obviously we work here at Joy and we heard it come up quite a few times, but I didn't realize it was you that was in it.
0: So tell us about your experience of being in the show.
1: I mean, it was great. I have, you know, it was a, I guess I felt like I was just happy to be there.
3: Yeah.
1: I'm, you know, working with like incredible, you know, top tier musical theatre talent and also needing to sing and dance and act and all of that, which I haven't really done a lot of in the last decade, but I've done a lot of singing.
3: That whopper training's coming back
1: but,
3: to you
1: know,
3: now.
1: Yeah, it was single swim and I think I mostly swam, so that was good. and it's an amazing show written by Cassie Hamilton about like trans terminally online influencers who sort of like have this beef, and it's sort of like an enemies to lovers thing.
3: Yeah.
1: But it's a hyperpop musical, which is a style of music that's very kind of, you know, it's like pop with everything dialed up to the absolute max, auto-tune, very electronic, very frenetic and fast.
3: That sounds amazing.
0: Yeah.
3: And how long does it go for? Is it like a long show or is it sort of like, are we talking interval? What are we talking?
1: So in its current iteration, it was a one act, like 90 minutes. So
3: fantastic. Yeah. Okay, great.
1: Just a great night out.
3: Yeah. Awesome. I love when you can lock in. I'm not a huge fan of an intermission myself. I'm like, just get in there and keep me locked in.
0: I agree.
3: Yeah. So that's exciting.
0: I agree. Like, I like just to let's play it through and like, because, yeah, it breaks up the action for me.
3: Yeah. That's the neurospicy brains.
0: It is. It is. Like, why do we need a break? We don't need breaks.
3: Come on, we're locked in.
1: I'm still going. I'm just keep coming.
3: Oh, my God. All right. So we've got the musical now.
0: Which we're hoping to bring down to NAMM here.
3: We are.
0: So fingers crossed, fingers and toes, doll. Fingers and toes.
3: Fingers and toes, absolutely. Now, I do have to ask, DJ to DJ, what is your favorite genre to play?
1: Oh, genre. Okay, that's, a little less,
3: genre,
1: that's a little more forgiving.
3: We'll start,
1: I think,
3: easy
1: song
3: on you.
1: Is, I, my heart stops.
0: When anyone asks me, what's your favorite song as a musician?
1: Let me think of every song I've ever
3: heard. Exactly.
1: No, favorite genre to play?
3: To play.
1: At the moment.
3: At the moment.
1: I'm going to go with right now because it's definitely changed quite a bit over the years.
3: Yeah.
1: And right now, I've just really been enjoying like UK music, garage and like...
3: Yeah.
1: And, you know, those kind of sounds have been really... in my ears, and also like a bit more of the sort of kind of hard house, like faster tempo-y stuff.
3: Yeah, right. I always find it fascinating to find out what a DJ's preference is because it's not always what you get booked to play.
1: No, and I'm very much known as like pop party princess, I think.
3: Yeah, I'm shocked because the night I saw you playing, it was very pop party princess and I was
1: like, that's the brief at Molly's and I love to play at Molly's. But yeah, I think there are like, I recently got to play up in Sydney at Chinese Laundry with Queer House Party, which is a London-based event.
3: Yes.
1: And that was very much like that kind of like hard house stuff. And that was just,
3: that
1: it's just so
3: fun
1: because it's so energetic and it's just music that needs to be danced to. And it was really fun.
0: I love that music that you hear it and you're like, I just have to move my body.
3: Yes, exactly. And it's hard as a DJ too. Like, and I'm sure the same with you as a like piano bar performer as well, where we're having to do what pleases the crowd.
0: Oh, but then on the inside, you're like, please no.
3: Yeah, please no.
1: I think both, I love both, honestly, because I think whatever, you know, whatever it is you're playing, I think making everyone in the room feel good is kind of always my priority.
3: Absolutely.
1: In certain spaces, like if you play music without lyrics, you know, it's just going to fall totally flat.
3: Absolutely.
1: It's going to suck the air out of the room. And that's, you know, that's just different, you know, different rooms.
3: Yes.
0: I have a question for you as a non-DJ to two DJs.
3: Ooh.
0: So as a singer, there's always like one song that people will request it and I'll go like, oh, fine. And for me, it's Mr. Brightside.
3: Oh, really?
0: Like,
3: that's
0: my, like, I've done this so many times. It's literally like three notes. Like, coming out of my cage.
1: As a singer, Valerie for me. Valerie,
3: too.
1: Like, Amy Winehouse, I would die for her.
3: Yes.
1: But I've heard that song.
3: Me too.
1: I've had to play that song, I would say, hundreds.
0: At least once a gig.
3: Absolutely. There's literally
0: Valerie's not far behind Mr. Brightside. But I ask for you as DJs, like, is there a song that you play that, like, you know that the crowd's going to like die for it. But you're like on the inside, you're like you're pressing the start of YMCA and you're like, ugh.
3: I'm going to let Rosie answer first.
1: Under the bus here. Okay, I'm racking my brains. I think... Wait, I just had something.
3: I can go first if you'd like a little time. Let me think. I struggle with that because I'm what you call a cheese DJ in general. That's what I get booked to play is cheesy pop. And I play everything that is going to make people dance. Like that's what I'm known for in terms of like literally, you mentioned it, YMCA, all those sorts of things. So I'm used to playing that. But I lately really struggle with Rachel Grace. I feel like you may have been... No, not Rachel Grace, the person.
0: I was like, oh, this is news.
3: No, I feel like you might have been had this song requested once or twice, but Give Me a Man After Midnight. It's just hit that point of I love it because it works every time.
0: Oh, you hear that? Yeah. And everyone just loses their minds.
3: And they do, and there's sometimes I'm into it because the crowd's right that night and the vibe is there, but it's one that I love so much. But then because I DJ it all the time, for me personally, it has lost its magic.
0: Yeah.
3: I'm sorry to say it. I feel like you would have had that song requested a lot.
0: Oh, my God, so much. Yeah. So many times. Oh,
3: see?
0: I've given so many men after midnight. Yes! I can't even tell you.
3: Yeah.
0: Rosie, what's your song?
1: So, like, I think for me, like, the experience of being, you know, having a song requested, I'm a people pleaser at heart.
3: Me too. Yeah.
0: ADHD.
1: It's yes and.
3: Yes, like, exactly.
1: So, I think generally it's when they ask me to play something that I've never heard of before.
3: Oh, yeah.
1: I don't know. Or maybe it's something that I heard of, but I know I don't have on my USB. I think that's where it's just like, oh, I'm so sorry. I really can't help you there.
3: Exactly.
1: And people don't understand that in order to play that song, I would need to get my laptop out and I would need to download.
3: Yes.
1: Like, I think because, you know, like just the mechanics of like...
0: Yeah, because they're like, absolutely. But just put it on Spotify. And it's I'm not doing Spotify.
1: Surely you have access to every song ever made. Like, what are you talking about?
3: Yeah, exactly. Like, that's so true.
0: People do the same thing for me at Piano Bar where they're like, they request a song. And I'm like, sorry, I don't know that song. And they're like, well, it's not that hard. And it's like... That's so fine. I'm sure that it's not.
1: See, I have a very different approach when it comes to Piano Bar. If you request the song, I will pull the chords up and I will play it, but I'll make you sing it.
3: I'll listen
1: to it for 5 seconds on my phone and go, yep, cool, let's go.
0: I have the approach most of the time of just like, yeah, even if I don't really know it, I'll give it a crack. But like, I've had some weird like K-pop demons ones pop up recently that I'm like, that is so fast and wordy. They're like, what do you want me to do?
3: They're not easy to sing either.
0: That's not a 4-chord classic.
3: No, that is not. Yes.
1: I was going to do it in the car today.
3: Yeah.
0: All right. We have more with Rosie Ray right after this.
3: We're just going to sing here. Bye.
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6: You're listening to Backstage Confidential on Joy with Rachel Grace and Cassidy LeCreme. And this evening we're joined by musical masterpiece Rosie Ray. Yeah, thank you for spending your Thursday with us, Rosie.
7: My absolute pleasure.
6: Yes. So we want to hear about your single Better.
7: Yeah.
6: So tell us.
7: What would you like to hear about it?
6: Oh,
8: everything. Not just hear it, but hear about it.
7: Chat.
8: live in studio. Live. You heard it.
6: A cappella.
8: Confidential.
6: So tell us, when did this song kind of come to fruition? When was it released?
7: So this came out, I think, about a year and a half ago now. Yeah, and I actually wrote it, I think, even a year and a half before that. So it was almost like just coming out of lockdown. This track I wrote in a day, or the whole song I wrote in a day, after a long conversation with a friend of mine who had just gone through a breakup.
6: Yeah.
7: And it was sort of just meant to be a, like, you're okay, like, onto newer and better things, and, you know, like, I recorded a stupid music video of me lockdown, like, on my, like, webcam and, like, sent them the song that I, you know, had made in, like, a day.
8: Talk about a good friend. Oh, my God, that just gave me goosebumps. <I know. laughs> That's love.
7: They did get back together.
8: Oh, no.
6: Don't you hate when that happens?
8: At least the moment was captured in time.
7: But, you know, like, I think the sentiment is universal, shall we say.
8: Yes.
7: And it's just, it's really just like, it's a little bit of a self-love anthem, you know.
8: Yeah,
7: it's like, get on,
8: that.
7: Get out there.
6: Yeah, we love a self-love anthem.
8: We do. We certainly do, especially in these parts.
6: Oh, at the moment, we need it. But so, Rosie, you wrote everything yourself. You produced everything yourself, and this is all you.
7: Yeah, I kind of. It was almost like a bit of a, not a challenge, but I think because I'd had a lot of projects over the years, collaborating with people that had kind of fallen by the wayside just because other people's commitments and stuff. So I was kind of like, okay, I'm going to be like toxically independent and just do everything myself. Which you might notice I haven't done it again for a year and a half because actually, it's so much work to do everything by yourself. It was ridiculous. Like to record, like be my own recording engineer, record all the instruments, track everything, comp everything, tune everything, produce everything, and then mix it all and then master it. It was like, it was so much work. Actually, no, Brody Stewart mastered it on the final pass, I think. But it was a lot of work. So I have been, since then, there's a few band projects that I'm kind of writing and developing at the moment. So really excited to get back to doing some more live music, I think, over the next year.
8: Yeah, that's incredible.
6: So I think we need to hear it.
8: I mean, I do think we do need to hear it because, as you said, you've not only written, recorded all of the things, played multiple instruments, but you've actually managed to do the most admirable ADHD thing ever. Complete it and release it.
6: I know.
7: I got really burnt out.
8: Success. The burnout was real. So, Rosie, do you want to introduce your song?
7: This is a song I wrote called Better. I hope you like it.

0: much fun can two people have on the radio? I'd say this much. Let's get into the second hour of Backstage Confidential with Rachel Grace and Cassidy LaCreme.
1: It is Backstage Confidential with Cassidy LaCreme and Rachel Grace here on Joy. And oh my God, Better by Rosie Ray. What a tune.
2: That is going to be stuck in my ears all night, and I'm not mad about it.
1: It's funny that, while the song was playing, we were talking about how you wrote the song for a friend who was going through a breakup, and then they got back together.
3: Happens.
1: Awkward. It does happen.
3: Because you got to, you know, they're your friend. You got to be like, well.
1: It so uncomfortable, though, as we were chatting about it off air, and I thought, like, everyone has been through this situation where your friend has gone through a breakup and you've gone,
3: oh, thank goodness, thank God, they were terrible. You're going to be so much better without them.
1: And then they get back together and you have to have the awkward dinner just sitting across from them. Yeah. I have an awkward dinner coming up very soon.
2: Oh, I'm so excited for you.
1: It's going to be really uncomfortable.
2: We can't wait for updates here, Rachel. We may have to bring this song back for a replay.
1: Oh, my goodness. I'm going to just be having it playing on my phone in my pocket throughout the entire dinner. Your stream count is going to go up by thousands over the next few days.
2: All right. Well, next week we'll put it on the track list. And will we have an update by next week, Rachel?
1: You will. Okay. You will.
2: All right. There we go. You're going to have to tune in again for more Rosie
1: Ray. The awkward dinner. Yes.
2: Yes. And an awkward dinner update to come with
1: Yes. Okay. But now it is time for my favorite segment of the night. Uh-oh. Oh, dear. Smoke and mirrors. Yes. So for our regular listeners, you know that we like to ask our performing friends about a time that we live our lives on a stage, which means when things go wrong at work, it happens in front of a crowd.
2: Yes, it does.
1: Which is so unfortunate for us. And Rosie, I know that you have graced many stages in your time.
3: It's true.
1: And I would like to know about a time where things have possibly not gone the way that your brain has foreseen them going.
3: There's one that springs to mind. I used to tour with an artist called Maisha, who was a R&B and pop artist based in Brisbane, and I was part of her band. So, and we did a Australian tour. So we did, I think it was Sydney, Brisbane, and we finished in Melbourne. And so it was like 3 days back to back. You know, show, flight next morning, show, flight next morning. I think I'd had like maybe like 4 hours sleep a night for like the previous 3 nights.
2: Sleep deprivation was at play.
3: We get in, you know, to Nam. We go to Northcote. Not Northcote Theatre, the one across the road from it. Northcote Social Club.
2: Northcote Social.
3: We sound check. It's like the middle afternoon. And I'm like, I'm just going to pop home. My home's like, I live right around the corner.
1: Oh, no.
3: We're back home.
1: A sneak a little
3: nap. I'm just going to pop home and chill out before the gig. I'll see you guys. At the gig. I go home, I put 3 alarms on, and I leave my AirPods next to my phone, which is still connected.
2: No.
3: Such that none of the alarms go up. I just lie down. I'm just gonna rest my eyes for a second. I am woken up by a banging on the door.
2: No.
3: It is our sound tech who has called, after calling and texting me like hundreds of times, has called our tour like manager, found out my home address, and then Ubered to my door and knocked on my door and woken me up. And I go to the door and I go, "Ah!" And he's like, "Rosie, we were meant to start playing 20 minutes ago."
2: No!
3: Get in the Uber. We go to the theater. I'm like, it is a full 12 minutes from me being unconscious till I am side of stage trying to untangle my in-ears so I can go on with the entire band
1: looking at me like the greasiest stance I've ever received
3: in my entire life. It's a full house at Northcote Theatre. The audience has been waiting for 40 minutes.
2: Oh, my God.
3: And, like, it's like a headline show. Like, they just wouldn't have been able to do it. If they hadn't found me in the next, like, 15, 20 minutes, like, they maybe just would have had to cancel the show and refund everyone.
1: Oh, my God.
3: Like,
1: hell.
3: The worst thing imaginable for an independent touring act. So I got to the end of the show. Went fine. I had a bunch of friends in the audience who were like, "Why are they taking so long? Why do I hate it when artists do this?" Rosie looks kind of stressed on stage. I wonder why that is. Because I just come out like with this grave like expression. We get through the show. I get off to the side and the band like leader takes me aside at the end and is like, "I'm not going to kick you out of the band. If we'd had to cancel the show, you would be out.
2: Oh my God.
3: But don't ever do that again."
2: Oh, my God. And it's so hard because it was so not intentional.
3: And it was the most stressful experience of my life.
2: Oh, my God.
4: you.
2: Well, oh, we are getting,
1: we're getting to know you.
2: All about you here tonight. On
1: I'm sorry, that sting has not played in months, and I bump it now, once and it plays.
2: We just got such a sensational story from Rosie.
1: I genuinely, like, that is my.
3: Do you feel that, like, viscerally?
1: As an ADHD person who sleeps dreadfully.
2: And sleeps, I sleep through like 11 alarms.
1: Me too.
2: Yeah, you too. Oh my God.
1: That's actually, it's kind of similar because I had a similar one the other day of just, I had a morning time gig, which like I both love and hate a morning gig. I hate a morning gig in that I have to get up and put on the full face and be there. But you know what I do love about a morning gig?
2: What?
1: I'm home by one. And my day is done. And I'm like, oh, look at me.
2: I can not AM.
1: I know. That's exactly right. And so it's that like kind of split thing. And I had that last week where I had a gig and it was, you know, I've got to leave the house by 11 o'clock or whatever it was.
2: Yeah.
1: I've put on all these alarms. I've even said to my mum, like, hey, can you call me just to make sure I'm awake?
2: Yep.
1: Slept through all of it.
2: Oh, my God.
1: Wasn't until my husband came in at 10:47.
2: No.
1: And was like, don't you need to leave soon?
2: No.
1: And like, you know when you first wake up and you're like, where am I? What are you talking about? And then I've looked at the clock and I was like, oh my God. I have literally just like run through a stream of the shower. Like I haven't actually showered. I've just like run through it to wake up, thrown on a face, like raced to the gig and was like, everything's fine. I'm such a professional. Like,
3: syringe of adrenaline straight into your chest.
1: What is that feeling? And then you just feel sick for the rest of the day.
2: Exactly.
1: You just have that feeling.
2: Biggest dose of adrenaline.
1: If I don't get to wake up properly, forget it.
2: So you made it on time.
1: I made it on time. It was fine.
3: That's incredible.
1: But fabulous. Yeah, the 13 minute, just like, let's go. Oh my God.
2: No, no, I have so much PTSD from many of these situations. Yeah. So I can absolutely relate to both of you.
3: I've never taken a nap.
2: Since?
3: Pre-gig.
2: Yeah.
3: Never. I will never do it again. Even if it's like, sometimes it's like, it's like a 4 a.m. There's like a 4 a.m. set or whatever, and you're like, we'll just lie down for a bit. No.
2: No, never again. You've learned the hard way.
1: Oh, my God.
2: Okay. Well, my smoke and mirrors is slightly different, and I'm intrigued to see if this has ever happened to you, Rosie. You will know this story, Rachel, but essentially my not going to plan recently was one. It's happened a few times at gigs as a DJ. Sometimes the brief that you're given when you're booked the gig is not exactly what the brief is from the venue. Something's gotten lost in translation.
1: Yeah. You're often going through multiple people. Yeah.
2: Exactly. So I have this gig that I offer that is what I call the showgirl DJ, and essentially it's like retro modern like versions, kind of like postmodern jukebox style versions of jazz vibes of modern pop songs. Yeah. So, you know, it's like it was for a high-end hotel. I was told that was what they want you to do. They want you to sing and go around all the tables and be very high-end hotel lobby vibes while you DJ. And I was like, cool, because I sing live while I DJ. And I was like, sweet, let's go. I can't wait. I was really pumped for the gig. I got there and the person before me was playing like house music, no lyrics, nothing. And I was like, okay, interesting transition. Strange. Okay, cool. Got chatting to the person who had hired me and was like, okay. She was like, I want nothing cheesy. Like, no cheesy, but like cool, elegant vibes. And I was like, okay. So, like, I was told like jazzy. And she's like, oh, jazzy. Yeah, let's go jazzy. Mm. And I was like, cool, awesome. And I had friends look it up online. So I had friends show up. I had tables of friends there. And I started playing and she sort of walked away. And then, you know, you can just sense in the room sometimes it's not what they want.
3: Mm-hmm.
2: And I was a few songs in and my nervous system was starting to get on edge because I could just feel her rage.
1: Yeah.
2: And I was like, okay, vibes.
1: And you can feel
2: weird.
1: When it's not just a bit of confusion, it's rage.
2: It's rage. Mm. And you could tell by the point she came up to me, her nervous system was obviously so wound up that she was almost on the verge of tears. And she was like, this is not what I booked. I would never have booked an act like this. This is not what I want.
3: Oh, my.
2: And I was like, oh God, okay. So I'm like basically shaking.
1: What do you want? I'll give you what you want.
2: Yeah. And I'm embarrassed and like the other DJ's still sitting there and they're both staring at me and I'm like, what did you book? And she goes, I want deep house.
1: What?
2: And I was like, what? And she was like, the brief was deep house. I don't want to hear any of this. And I was like, I was booked to what? What? And I was like freaking out. And you know, at that point, I'm a people pleaser.
3: You're looking back to your emails going, oh my God, I like misread something.
2: I had confirmed the day before everything. And I personally, I don't have a very big house repertoire, but I play off a laptop. Thank God. So I was literally jumping onto the DJ track websites and I just downloaded on the fly the Deep House current charts and just was like, don't worry, babe. It's fine. I'll just pivot. Don't worry. Just give me 5 minutes. And I'm like hyperventilating. And I had to just download and play for the next 2 hours straight.
4: For two more hours.
2: I had to play a Deep House set that I've never heard before. Every single song was downloading as the next song was downloading as I was playing each song.
1: Literal hell.
2: It was literal hell.
3: That is literally a hell devised for DJs. I cannot imagine.
2: I was literally trying not to cry, but just being like, just got to get through. Thank God I got through.
3: What a consummate professional you are. That is an incredible level of poise to bring to that situation.
2: Oh my God. And it was lovely because I was just saying to her, don't worry, I got you. Like, we worked together and, you know, essentially it was just a miscommunication. And she said that, which was great. She was like,
3: I'm glad that they acknowledged that.
2: Thank you. Thank you for pivoting. Because most people would be like, that's not what I do. And then it would have been awkward, you know. But, yeah, that was my worst DJ experience to date.
1: Yeah.
2: But that's what made me grateful that I had a laptop so I could download stuff on the fly.
1: Yeah.
2: I've had it happen once before too when they came up to me and said, oh, we just want it wasn't Deep House, but it was Tech House. And I'd never heard a Tech House song in my life. And luckily a DJ had left their USB behind that was all Tech House.
1: Thank God, so I just chucked it in
2: and was like, thank God, saved the day. But, oh, mate. DJing, not as easy as it looks sometimes.
1: No.
3: It's worth having a backup plan, you know?
2: Yeah.
3: It's worth having a little bit of a safety net. Because things, there's always a, you know, never don't bring spare USBs. Anytime you don't have a spare USB, that's the one time something's going to go wrong.
2: Exactly. So, yeah, you know. Smoke and mirrors.
1: Smoke and mirrors.
2: What is it? I felt like...
1: I feel like in this rendition of Smoke and Mirrors, we all just like sat in each other's trauma.
2: Trauma bonds.
3: I feel a little dysregulated, if I'm being honest. A little activated.
2: Yeah.
1: Well, lucky our musical theme is disco therapy. Segue.
2: Touché, Rachel.
1: Oh, she's too smooth. This one goes out to Paul, who says, my go-to disco song is Born to Be Alive. Takes me back to every Friday lunchtime at the school theater when they turned it into a disco. So this one's for you, Paul.
2: We love you, Paul.
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3: You're listening to Backstage Confidential here on Joy with Rachel Grace and Cassidy LeCrim, and we are joined by Rosie Ray. I was going to say Rachel Ray, and I was like, that's a different celebrity.
4: Oh my God, Rachel.
5: I could change my name again. Go on.
3: But Rosie, you mentioned at the top of the show that you trained in jazz piano, but your music often lives in a disco pop and electronic sort of space. Do you ever feel like the jazz side of your musical training kind of gives you that secret weapon that isn't found in a lot of pop music these days?
5: I think coming at, you know, disco and like those more modern sounds through like jazz is great because jazz is all about like the harmony, all that stuff like is derived or, you know, like just like chronologically, historically, you know, like jazz influenced all that music.
3: Yeah, totally.
5: American music and like, you know, so I think, yeah, I mean, I wouldn't say that like it's, you know, that there aren't other ways to, you know, find your way into that music. And I think going directly is fine as well. But yeah, I do think that maybe it's, you know, maybe a specific lens like to look at it through.
3: Yeah, because I was going to say that like even in listening to Better, there's like a nostalgic feel to it. Like the horn lines have that 70s and 80s like disco funk vibe to them.
5: Yeah, it's a very like bit of a love letter, I think, to that era, like sort of Luther Vandross.
3: I love Luther Vandross.
5: I had this project that I worked on with some friends called Playtime, which was very specifically trying to be like a, you know, like an homage to like 80s boogie and disco funk kind of thing. So like the more electronic side of the late 80s sound. And we just listened to so much of that music and it got so in my ears. So I think that's
4: where the vibe comes from.
5: And like collecting vintage synths and like bits of equipment from that era to try and get that kind of, and just like Googling random forums to figure out like what kind of reverb they used and stuff.
4: Well, that's so time consuming that people don't realize in music production is finding the right sounds.
5: It's such a rabbit hole.
4: I find it really hard when creating music because I'm not a producer myself, but yeah, trying to find that sound. Do you ears wise sort of like have a good, I guess because you've got such a musical knowledge, do you have a really good idea when you're creating tracks of the samples that you already want to use, or are you going down rabbit holes finding new sounds all the time?
5: I mean, I do tend to try and find new sounds, and I think, yeah, it's interesting. I think that having like a musical, like theoretical background is not really even necessarily a trend. I mean, like, I suppose like you've listened to a lot of music, but I listen to a lot of acoustic music through like my degree and stuff, and like a lot of the more like the sounds, you know, and even like being able to distinguish between like production elements like compression and reverb and those sorts of things is very abstract and not necessarily something you notice unless you're really listening for it. So yeah, I think it's like just a lot of very active listening and sort of, you know, combined with just like nerding the hell out. Just nerding all the way out.
3: That's one of my biggest things though that I try and teach as a singing teacher is how to actively listen to music. Like as a singer, I feel like so many people, they're listening for the lyrics or like, you know, all that sort of stuff. And I'm like, no, you need to listen to the instrumentation around you and you need to pick up on all these other features.
5: And like the elements of the rhythm and all that kind of stuff.
3: Yeah.
5: And it's almost, I feel like as a working musician, it can sometimes be difficult to switch off and listen to music because you're always analyzing music.
3: Totally.
5: And as a DJ, I mean, it's the same, right? Like you're always, you know, sorting things into filing cabinets in your head. Like
3: that's why I listen to podcasts to chill out, because like listening to music feels like work.
5: Yes, absolutely. I find it very difficult to put music on and have it be something I'm doing relaxing in the background.
3: Just to have passively.
5: My mind just like latches onto it and tries to start. You know,
3: same with me. But I'm so curious, as someone who obviously does have those like 80s references, and I am a big listener of older music because I'm not trying to throw shade or anything like that, but I like being able to hear actual instruments and like the production side of things.
4: Yeah, that's
3: and
4: your sonic preference.
3: Yeah, like for me, Stevie Wonder is one of the greatest of all time. Like I could listen to Inner Visions on repeat for the rest of my life. And so I'm curious for you, I'm like Cassidy, I'm not a producer myself, but as someone who has studied, you know,

0: and the environment, and yeah, it's kind of hard to see the upside there.
1: It's a wild time to be alive, definitely, in that sense, isn't it?
2: Well, it's for me, like, don't get me wrong, I feel like the people... Like, success is one of those things that, like, it's, you've got to measure your own success, but the marketing that we are constantly just having pushed in our face of just like, these are the artists that you should listen to.
1: Yeah.
2: I'm not painting every one of these artists with the same brush, but a lot of them, they're not necessarily the most talented at what they do. They've just got, like, the most money behind their marketing.
1: Oh, absolutely.
2: And, like, to me, just as a musician, listening to the music, I'm like, this is so simple. And, like, there's not much to this.
0: Yeah, and there's something so maybe formulaic in some of that. Really cutthroat commercial approach. Just, like, what is going to, you know, trend or whatever. I do think that maybe there's – maybe if we're looking for silver linings here, it might be hard to find. But I think, like, the AI-ification of music feels like, you know, it's going even further in that direction of, like, soulless, you know, commercial interest. And that maybe – I think the thing that people really connect with music is that it is made by people, right? Like, it's not just the lyrics and the music and the sounds and, like, what it, you know, it's like actually there's also a person behind it. There's a story and there's like a thing in their life that they're trying to, you know, connect with you. And I don't think a machine will ever really be able to do that. It can imitate it. But, like, I don't know. I mean, and we are seeing these kind of, like, genuine, like, fake people that are being used to market songs and stuff. And there's... I don't know. I think maybe it'll kind of force people to, like, do some, you know, maybe you'll need to go see a gig to really know that someone
1: is a
0: real person here. And
1: yeah, that's so true.
0: People
1: I mean,
0: just start to trust that kind of algorithmic soup.
2: Well, it's like when auto-tune became a really big thing.
1: Yeah.
2: I remember going to see some artists and just the way in which they performed live, because I think it was like around the time where, like, it was pre auto-tune being used as much live. It was mainly on recorded music. Makes me sound much older than I am.
1: Oh no, I totally feel you. It was that era where Jason Derulo came out and everyone was
2: that is who I'm talking about. I was like, I'm trying to dance around the name, but you've just said the name. It was Jason Derulo. Jason Derulo. Where, like, on the album he sounds fine, and then live, he was unrecognizable vocally.
1: Yeah, right.
2: It was unbelievable.
1: Yeah.
2: And then talking of AI music, you know that stupid song of his, Trumpets? And the trumpets, there you go. And it's nary a trumpet to be seen.
1: I'm not going to lie.
2: Where are the trumpets, Jason? Tell us. Because they're not on this track.
1: Yeah. Like, that's very true. We missed something in translation.
2: We did.
1: Yeah. Well, it's funny too, actually, what you were saying makes me think a little bit of something I saw the other day about, like, I guess capturing the beauty of a real artist performance that AI will never be able to do was that Beautiful by Christina Aguilera was the first take her running it as a demo. So, and then she went back. And, yeah, I know, right?
2: Fun fact. Cool. Same with My Heart Will Go On, Celine Dion.
1: What? Really?
2: True story. Because she hated the song. She didn't want to do it.
1: Really?
0: So the one time was like, we're done here.
2: Pretty much.
0: It's just one of the greatest vocal performances
1: of all time.
2: Yeah,
1: exactly. Well, same with, I guess, Beautiful.
0: Yeah,
1: and
0: absolutely.
1: Essentially she was only allowed to sing it as the demo, and then when she came back in and wanted to re-record it, and I can't remember who the songwriter was, my apologies, incredible famous songwriter, but if you look it up, she's the one telling the story, saying Christina came back in going, I have to release this song, you have to let me re-record it. And she said, I'm not letting you touch that recording because you will vocalize the crap out of it and you will ruin the magic. And she came back in and she went and did her Christina thing, like, you are beautiful, all the runs, and then she played it back to her and she goes, oh my god, you're right. Okay, release the demo.
2: Yeah.
1: And it's like AI can't recreate those magical moments where it's like a one take wonder.
2: Yeah.
1: So, you know.
0: Just like just how much like effort.
1: Yeah.
0: Like how effortful it is to like, for music that is good to happen. Like it takes all of this, like, a person's life work, you know, for a single moment to be captured, you know.
1: Yeah.
0: And then all of the things that have to line up, you know, it's very rare. That's why, like, really good music is like, you know, they're like diamonds.
2: Yeah.
1: That's so true. And it's all about, they say now with this AI era, it's going to be about creating that connection beyond the music with your audience.
2: Mm.
1: Not just in live experience, but also sharing some of your actual life story. So. Mm.

0: I don't think all hope is lost. I just think the game is changing.
1: It sure is. Oh, what a weird way to go to a song or a sponsorship. But here we go. 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We got more with Rosie Ray right after this.
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2: 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Warning, shit may still be missing.

0: You're listening to Backstage Confidential here on Joy with Rachel Grace and Cassidy LaCreme, and we are joined this evening by a piano DJ, producer, creative masterpiece, Rosie Ray. I always start those rambles and I'm like, where am I going with this? I don't even know,
1: I'm
0: but we're going
1: to... I'm like, where's it going to land?
0: Yeah, I don't know either. It is all accurate.
2: And then some.
0: And then some. Absolutely.
2: Oh, we've got exciting things going on in Rosie Ray's world right now. Rosie, we've talked about your music. We've also talked about many different talents that you have. Now, we also have something exciting to talk about, which is you're about to head overseas, aren't you?
1: Yes, and it's not for work.
2: Not for work purposes. However, a very exciting period of your life, you're having gender-affirming surgery.
1: It's true, yeah.
0: How exciting is that?
2: How long has this sort of all been planning and underway for? Because it's no, obviously, easy feat. Have people helped you to fundraise? What's been going on? Let us know.
1: Yeah, this feels like I'm just ahead of, not the finish line, because obviously recovery is going to be its own thing, but it's been about 2.5 years. Mm-hmm. So from when I decided that I wanted to, I spent a year trying to save money because I was like, I'm very independent. I'm going to do this. And I looked at that after a year and was like, oh, it's going to take me 10 years.
2: Wow.
0: Yes.
1: Because turns out, they're really expensive.
2: Yes, absolutely.
1: And we're in a cost of living crisis. So I decided that the only way that it was going to happen in a timely manner was to ask for help.
2: Yes.
1: And so I put a fundraiser up and I put it online. And yeah, I somehow, like, our community raised, I think it's $34,000.
0: Wow.
1: Over the last year and a half. And I just like it. Gratitude doesn't even begin to describe how I feel about that.
0: That's so amazing. Like that is incredible. Just such a huge effort of the community coming together.
2: Absolutely,
0: that's so beautiful. Like when, as you were seeing your kind of fundraiser tick up and up and up, were you just overwhelmed as hell?
1: Oh yeah, the first day that I put it up, and I think it was something like $8,000 came in like in the first day. Just on the first day, and I couldn't stop crying. It was just the most one of the most overwhelming experiences, like a joyful experience, but just like I think it kind of just completely rewired my understanding of like what mutual aid and what community is and can look like, and just like how connected we are, I think, as queer people as well, and just how, you know, how much like I think, you know, give, you know, the climate for trans people is like quite dire at the moment, you know, in on the world stage and in the media, and so I think we sometimes get this, you know, perception, you know, that we're kind of like alone, or you know, can feel very like isolating.
2: Yes, absolutely.
1: And it was just like to realize that there were just so many people that I didn't even know who were just flinging money in my direction to be like, go live your truth, like, go be you.
2: Wow.
1: It's just, it's kind of just unbelievable.
2: I can imagine it can be very overwhelming.
0: Yeah.
2: Especially when it is strangers reaching into their pockets to help you achieve this dream of yours, that it is so important to have access to gender-affirming surgery. You are traveling overseas to get it done. Did you say Thailand?
1: Yes, that's right.
2: Thailand. And then we have talked a little bit about it off air that it is quite a lengthy... It's not just the actual surgery that's expensive. You need to have quite a long recovery.
1: Yes, yeah.
2: So that will be roughly how long?
1: I mean, about 10 weeks so is like kind of
2: while you're over there? Yeah. Or how long are you overseas?
1: It'll be 4 weeks... Mm-hmm. over there, because you're not allowed to fly for a month afterwards. So I'll be in hospital for a week, hotel for 3 weeks nearby, and then flying home for another 6 weeks recovery off work.
2: Wow.
1: And yeah, as a freelancer,
0: that's it's a factoring very big that in as
1: with
0: well.
1: With no sick pay and no leave. That's why, that's the expense then is not just, you know, it's like the additional sort of like 3 months living expense. You know, it's also having to say no to gigs, which as a freelancer is a scary prospect.
0: That is so scary.
1: Are they going to ask again?
2: Yeah, exactly.
1: You know, everything is very, you know, it can be quite tenuous, I think, in our industry, in the sense that you just always feel like you have to be saying yes and to be known as someone who's like kind of up for doing things.
2: Yeah.
1: And so I've had to say a lot of no's in the last 6 months, and it's,
2: yeah.
1: Yeah, it's probably good for me to do.
0: Yeah.
2: Yeah.
0: I actually saw a thing recently about look for more no's in your week, like try and get more no's. Yeah. And it's actually quite hard to get no's. And so I think that it's one of those things of, like you said, is the queer community is so good at banding together. That's one of the things that I've noticed most about working here at Joy is that everyone is so quick to just help each other out. And I think that like the fundraising effort that everyone put together is just huge. And yeah, I think like big round of applause for Rosie, because that is just like, it's such a beautiful thing that all of the community has come around you, but it's also just incredibly brave to go overseas and like to live your truth. And I love what you're doing. So thanks, go Rosie.
1: Yeah. I would just say, you know, for anyone who is thinking about it and it feels like insurmountable, like there is just so much support out there, please like reach out to me. Like I'd be happy to talk about like fundraising and just like, I've learned a lot of things I think about, you know, those events, and like, yeah, I would love to help. And I want to try, I feel it's like, feels very important to me to try and pay for like one iota of the support I've received in the last, you know, year and a half. So
2: That is beautiful. And I do have to ask, is your fundraising link still active if anyone listening today would like to contribute?
1: It's still active, yeah.
2: Yes, and where can they find that?
1: It's a GoFundMe.
2: A GoFundMe.
1: Nice. And it is in my Instagram bio.
2: And it's on your Instagram account.
0: And what's your Instagram handle, just so that we can make it nice and easy?
2: Yes.
1: It is at rosieray.xx. That's Rosie with an IE and Ray with an AI.
0: Oh, yes.
2: Yes, if you've got any possible funds that you can reach into your pocket and help Rosie have an easier time in this amazing opportunity that she's got to go overseas and do this gender affirming surgery, we would be so grateful to
1: you. And any money that is left over will just be donated to another fundraiser, so it's all going to it'll go to a good cause one way or another.
2: That is incredible.
0: We have more to learn with learn about Rosie right after this, but for now I think it's time for some Prince with Disco is Therapy. Let's do it.

0: kiss.
1: Joy.
2: My child wanted learning that felt real, something that built confidence, community, and direction for life after school. 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It's helped them see their value and future clearly. You can hear stories like ours in the VCE Vocational Major podcast series. Just search for Joy VCE Vocational Major. 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
4: You're listening to Backstage Confidential here on Joy with Rachel Grace and Cassidy LeCram. And this evening we've been joined by DJ, producer, songwriter and just musical powerhouse, Rosie Ray.
5: Hi.
4: Now, we do know that you're headed overseas and you will be taking a couple of months off. But we want to know, what Rosie Ray projects do we have to look forward to?
5: Yeah, I have a couple of projects that I've been working on over the last 6 months, which I'm very excited about. One is a band that I have been working on with Johnny Gash.
4: Love the name.
5: Yeah, the incredible, you know, singer, burlesque, music theatre powerhouse. And we have been working on a project that we have, that is called Bridegroom. Which
4: great
5: was
4: name.
5: Conceived, yes. Which we initially conceived of as a vessel for trans rage. We'll say a conduit.
6: Yes.
5: So we've been writing these kind of like punky, like dirty electro songs that we're kind of, yeah, in and Johnny's an incredible vocalist, a very rock kind of like, you know, style vocal. So yeah,
4: that's
6: what
4: fun.
6: A great collaboration.
4: So Bridegroom.
6: I'm super excited for this.
5: Yeah, there is a empty Instagram handle with no pictures or anything that is just Bridegroom_band if you want to get in on the absolute groundest of ground floors.
6: Yes, building
4: we've done,
6: the
4: yes.
6: suspense.
5: We've done it at a photo shoot though and the photos are so good, but we didn't want to like get them out
6: Jump
5: and
6: the
5: then
6: gun.
5: Have to take 3 months
4: that
5: off
4: makes sense.
5: While I'm in recovery.
4: So they're on ice for now.
5: This is like summer, you know, this summer.
4: Coming this summer.
5: Yeah, watch the space. Very excited to keep working on that. Also working on a sort of girl power pop band called Red Hot, which is going to fulfill my lifelong dream of getting to rock out on guitar on stage.
4: Yes.
5: Playing guitar.
4: Multi-instrumentalist.
6: Yes.
4: And, Spice Girls 2.0.
5: Writing with your girl Party B, the DJ, also known as Bianca.
4: Yeah, nice.
5: So we are, we've been working on that and also with Maya on bass. So yeah, those are two. Really trying to like get more live music opportunities back in my life. You know, I kind of miss playing music with people. It was such a big part of my life. And DJing, I also love. But, you know, I think some of the best musical experiences of my life have been playing music with people.
4: Sharing
5: on stage.
4: A stage.
6: Yeah. DJing just, can get lonely.
5: It can get lonely.
4: Yeah.
5: Yeah.
6: Surrounded by people all the time, but in the booth all alone.
4: So alone.
6: So
4: alone. So sad.
6: Pity us, Rachel. Pity us.
4: I do. No, I know what you mean. Like sharing a stage with other people. It's like as a singer, my worst nightmare is doing a gig with backing tracks.
6: Mm. Yes.
4: But then, having a piano player there, like the shit could hit the fan and it's still better than doing it with backing tracks.
6: Absolutely.
5: Yeah.
4: Absolutely. So lots of exciting things coming in the Rosie Ray space.
6: Yes.
4: Watch this space. Now, we're going to get you to stick around for one more break with us so we can get you to brag about a few things.
6: Yeah.
4: But for now, we've got some Sophie Ellis Bextor coming your way.
6: Classy.
4: Now, I know. This is Backstage Confidential on Joy.

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1: Tune in to Science Queries, where Dr. Kat puts science under the microscope and brings the joys of discovery to the airwaves. What actually is quantum theory? 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
9: 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And of course, lots of fabulous jazz and improvised music too. 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Until then, may you have a wonderfully jazzy week.
10: You're listening to Backstage Confidential here on Joy with Rachel Grace and Cassidy LeCrem. And this evening we have spent our night with Miss Rosie Ray.
11: Yes,
10: we've
11: what a
10: learned
11: night
10: so
11: it's
10: much.
11: Been.
10: But now it is time for this.
12: Do it.
10: Do it. Do it. Do it.
13: Stand up and embrace it. This is a backstage brag.
10: It sure is. Now, our lovely Cassidy LeCrem, she hosts an event here in NAM called the Humble Brag. And it's an opportunity for performers to get together and basically boost each other up and squash tall poppy syndrome and just really celebrate all of their wins. So, Rosie, we would like to know about something that you're incredibly proud of and that you would like to brag about.
14: Sure. Can it be like a couple of things?
10: Yeah. Oh, you brag away.
11: Be as many things as you want. We just want you to be like, this is what I've done. And yeah, exactly. I did that.
14: Yeah. I feel very proud to have got to play on a lot of, you know, great stages. I got to play at the Opera House.
10: Yeah,
11: yeah, you did.
14: As part of Vivid Festival, I got to play on Triple J Like a Version with Maisha,
11: yes,
14: the artist, which is like just so cool, you know.
10: That's very cool.
11: That is a very rare honor in the Australian industry to get to go on there.
14: So that was fun. I think something that I'm maybe like proud of in like a, you know, in the sense of just, you know, I did a good job at something.
11: Yeah.
14: Was that I got a call from, I think it was Mama Alto, famed cabaret legend, saying, Rosie, she was doing Future Joy Club with Morifini Kane, the, you know, I think Green Room possibly winning, definitely nominated show.
11: Yeah, yeah.
14: Our keyboard player and music director has just gotten COVID. Can you come and do the show tomorrow?
11: Oh, my gosh.
14: And I was, like, heading out to a gig that I had, and I was like, was it tomorrow? I think I actually did the rest of the run, so it was, like, the rest of the run, or until they're better. And I was like, okay, sure, why not?
11: Yeah.
14: And so I went and did my gig that night, got home late, went to bed, woke up the next morning, and was like, great, can you send me all the music? And then I learnt the entire show that afternoon.
11: Oh my God.
14: And then I got into makeup and, you know, got dressed up, went and did an extended sound check and ran everything with everyone. And we're like, great, let's do it.
11: And pulled it off and saved the day.
14: It's just so great to be the person saving the day, because everyone was like, oh, my God, Rosie, you just come in.
10: Oh, you're our hero.
14: You're our hero. And it was just like, Thanks.
10: Oh, that deserves one of these.
14: But what they don't know is that because of the ADHD, that's the situation I'm most comfortable in.
11: Yeah, exactly.
10: Last minute, yes.
11: We thrive under pressure, exactly. Us neurospicy divas.
10: Yes, we do.
11: Yes, we do. The time has gone too quickly,
10: it
11: Rosie.
10: Really has.
11: It certainly has. I can't believe the whole program's coming to an end.
10: I know. Just for our listeners, what's your handle again? How do we find you? How do we follow you?
14: So at rosieray.com. XX on Instagram, Rosie with an IE, Ray with an AI. It's probably the easiest place to find me, I think.
10: Yes.
14: You can send me an email, rosierayemusic@gmail.com.
11: Yes, fan mail,
10: and
11: please.
10: And stream better. Check out Rosie's GoFundMe as well.
11: Check out Rosie's GoFundMe, that is right.
10: Yeah.
11: And definitely support their upcoming projects.
10: Absolutely.
11: Coming
10: it's
11: your
10: been
11: way
10: so
11: once
10: fun.
11: You're back.
14: Thanks so much for having me.
10: Thank
14: guys.
10: You for spending your Thursday with us.
11: Yes.
10: And as always, Cassidy, so good to have being with you in the studio.
11: Such a pleasure to be with you too. And a very quick shout out to Julie Jones. Thank you
10: yes.
11: so much for emailing in.
10: Julie
11: we love
10: Jones,
11: you.
10: Paul, yes, everyone who Julie. Sent us an email. Thank you
11: and
10: so
11: also
10: much.
11: And also a huge happy birthday to one of our listeners, Darren Steele.
10: Darzy, happy birthday.
11: All the vibes, all the good vibes, and we can't wait to see you again next week.
10: We will.
11: This has been Rachel Grace and Cassidy LeCrem, and we'll
10: see you next Thursday.

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3: Here on Well, Well, Well, we delve into the issues impacting and surrounding the health and well-being of our gender, sex and sexually diverse communities. I'm your host, Rachel Cook, and I'm here with Jordan, the other half of our team today. And we're also going to be speaking with Nikki Sullivan, who is the Project Development and Health Promotions Manager from our South Australian office. Today we are reflecting on one of the world's leading gatherings for gender equality and social justice, the Women Delivered Conference. This conference started in 2007. It's held every 3 years. It brings together activists, advocates, governments, young leaders, community organisations and change makers from across the globe to discuss the most urgent issues affecting women, girls and gender diverse communities. The three of us were lucky to get along to that conference, and we'll be unpacking what we experienced and also trying to answer some of the questions that we perhaps didn't feel we got answered at the conference. Over the next hour. We'll be back after this.
4: You're getting Well, Well, Well with the team from Thorn Harbour Health.
3: We are joined by Nikki Sullivan, who is the Project Development and Health Promotions Manager in our South Australian office. Thanks so much for joining us today, Nikki.
5: Thanks, Rachel. It's great to be here.
3: Now, you were at the Women Deliver 2026 conference with us, and I know that you didn't get to experience the whole 4 days because you were in our Thorn Harbour conference as well, Frida. But I know you had some strong opinions about a couple of sessions that you did attend, and where inclusion was really at the centre of those sessions. I just want to ask you, did you feel like what was being discussed was actually around meaningful inclusion, or did it seem a bit tokenistic to you?
5: Yeah, I think that's a good question, because I think there were sort of two things going on, it seemed to me, at the conference. On the one hand, you had people talking about inclusion, and on the other hand, you had people talking about what I would think of as sort of coalition building. And I actually think they're really different. So I think, you know, I read an article after the conference by the Australian journalist Virginia Hausegger, who talked about, was this conference about including women at the table, or was it about questioning the very structure of the table? And I would add, of table making. And I guess I saw both going on. I think inclusion is very often about bringing people to an already established table. And I guess for me, the challenge there is, you know, well, who built the table? Why did they build it? What's it made of? What are the sorts of assumptions that inform it, the goals that inform it? Who funds it? Who profits from it? Who thrives at a table like that? And who can't thrive at a table like that, even if they're invited? I suppose I want to think about, you know, what's the history of the table as well? So in terms of inclusion, I mean, my understanding of inclusion as a discourse is that it really was implemented in a sort of social policy framework in the UK under New Labour in the early 2000s. And inclusion is about including people in an already established system. I guess from my perspective, while I can see the benefits of that, and there obviously are benefits, I think there are also limitations to that. It means that you have to adapt to an existing system. And while you may be able to make changes to that system to an extent, I'm with Audre Lorde on that, you know, that idea that the master's tools will never dismantle the master's house. And so I think what I found more interesting was some of the other work that was around coalition building, which I'm happy to talk about in due course, but I don't want to take up too much airspace either.
3: I guess, you know, that sort of brings me to, and especially that quote that you use from Audre Lorde, is do we need to actually deconstruct the table and just start again?
5: Yeah, I think, I think you need There are tables already existing, right? You can't get rid of them. You can do what you can, and there are people doing very good work to sort of change up those tables to some extent. And I think it's really important that that work continue. But I also think that there is another approach that we can be taking at the same time, and we need to be doing all of these things across the spectrum, which is sort of coalition building, which I think of as a sort of a tactical alliance of groups and individuals pursuing a common goal. And that goal might be very, it's not something that goes on forever. We're not all coming together because we're queer, for example. We're coming together because we're coming together to fight a particular private member's bill that's trying to get rid of abortion or whatever it is. I think that's a very different kind of a table, if it's a table at all. And it's one that is not based on identity or representation, but is about strategic coalition building, coming together, acknowledging that we might be very, very different people in so many ways. And I saw this yesterday just in Adelaide. They're knocking some trees down in the parklands to build a golf course. And, when you saw the people at the protest, they weren't all of the same gender, the same sexuality, the same whatever. The coalition was not about identity. It was about that their concern about what was happening to the parklands and the wildlife that were living there. I think that's a really different approach. That is, if there are tables formed at all, they're kind of unrecognizable as tables. It's something else. It's more about a network, I guess, that is not permanent and that is there to do something in particular, and that requires everybody to listen to one another and to critically self-reflect on their own assumptions. I think when we come together around identity, we often don't do those things.
6: It's interesting. I think in terms of the sort of identity politics around it, I think we all mentioned while we were there that it was really interesting to see that there was so many people from around the world, and I think majority POC women of color, which, yeah, I think that's the first time maybe I've really seen that on such a big scale as well, which was really cool to see. But then at the same time, structurally looking at the conference, it was, like we were invited there by the Governor General, King's representative kind of thing. And it's, yeah, obviously it's still those same colonial structures that are the foundation of the conference. So those people have been invited there, but ultimately that is the bedrock of that conference. And yeah, I think a lot of buzzwords around feminism and things like that. But I did still find I did get a lot out of the sessions that were particularly yeah, sort of grassroots movements, I guess, that were more sort of that coalition building type of thing, where there was, yeah, in some cases quite different actors trying to bridge across difference as well, for a common goal. And I think that's, yeah, I think those power structures do exist, and we have to at this point, live with them and try and I guess get what we can out of them. Sorry, I'm getting off track here, but yeah, that I think there was still a lot of kind of grassroots coalition building discussion that I found really useful at that conference.
7: Just getting back to the Governor General, and I know what you're saying, but maybe there is this sort of world where we have to live within the structures by trying to break them down. I know that's, always one, that's sort of one mode of activism, and the other is to basically destroy it completely. And sometimes both need to work hand in hand, and sometimes, you need one approach over the other. But one of the things that struck me about the Governor General, and I know this was around the plenary hall, was when and that's Sam Mostyn, when she started speaking about armed forces and the military, and there was it was very jarring. Does anyone remember that point where she was talking about sort of honouring our defence forces? And whilst, yeah, I'm not saying that we don't do that, but it just seemed a really strange place to put it, and it seemed a really strange place to put it in terms of that we were, because there is, the essence of a patriarchal system, and that we're at a feminist conference, and the Governor General is spending time paying homage to what is arguably the biggest patriarchal system of them all. Did anyone else find that was
6: yes?
7: And I was especially wondering that how people, especially women of color from places that have been ravaged by war, you know, we are a country that has not been that, were perhaps taking that point. Did anyone else?
6: I saw a lot of, you know, people, you know, the multiple, you know, genocides that are going on at the moment, like people wearing kefirs, pins for Sudan, the Congo, all those places. I really felt that in the audience. I was seeing a lot of people visibly showing those symbols. But in terms of the program, I really looked and I really tried to find something that would speak to that. There was one session that they put in the dining hall, and the person that was speaking was competing with this opera singer that was like entertaining people off to the side. It just felt really like they'd just been kind of shoved in the corner there. It wasn't a really, they weren't given the spotlight. And I found that really interesting. I didn't find it surprising. But at the same time, I do find it heartening that people were taking it seriously in the crowd to really visually show solidarity in that way within the structure of the conference. But yeah, it is interesting, like that, and I guess not surprising that in terms of airspace of the actual programming of the conference, that those things weren't mentioned, because they are the actual essence of what's going on at the moment in terms of power structures, in terms of global feminism as well, and yet it wasn't really addressed, meaningfully.
5: I mean, I think, you know, like, it's interesting, isn't it? Because obviously the military industrial complex is like at the heart of patriarchy. So it is ironic. But at the same time, when I first looked at the program, I sort of thought, oh, okay, there's a lot of what we used to call Democrats, you know, people working within government structures here talking about policy change and so on. And I think that work is really important. I'm not in any way dissing that work, but it isn't what I would think of and what interests me more as sort of grassroots feminist, you know, coalition building activism. But if the conference was more that way inclined, you wouldn't have had 6,000 people there. And it wouldn't have been in a space like it was. You know, so there's all these questions here about funding as well. And I think, you know, one of the other things I wanted to say in response to that, Rachel, was, yes, that's a really obvious, you know, in a way, talking about militarization is really problematic, like, unless you're critically engaging with it. But one of the things, I had this experience, which is probably less obviously problematic, but I noticed there was a lot of people talking about, you know, being queer women and mothers, and how fabulous it was now that people can be queer women and mothers. And as somebody who has a really ambivalent attachment to motherhood, I found that uncritical promotion of motherhood, which is how it appeared to me, that may not have been the intent, as something quite jarring too, I mean, in a feminist space. And when I expressed this to a friend of mine who is also a queer woman and a mother, you know, she had a really different experience of that. So I think what we're talking about here is that we're all coming from these different spaces, from these different positions and different lived histories, where, you know, there may be women in the room who are in defense or who have been in the past or whatever, or who have an attachment that is not the same as ours. And I think that's the difficulty, isn't it? You know, if we're really going to be committed to diversity and inclusion, we are going to be uncomfortable. We're going to be in rooms with people for whom things that we don't have an attachment to, or that we have a bit ambivalent attachment to, or traumatic attachments to, are going to be there too.
7: That's a very good point. And I think we're going to come back and speak a little bit more about the importance of being uncomfortable just after this break. You're listening to Well, Well, Well.
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7: We are speaking with Nikki Sullivan, who is the Project Development and Health Promotions Manager from Thorn Harbour in South Australia. What we're speaking about today is the three of us, Jordan and myself, went to the Women Deliver Conference. It was the first time I was in Australia. This conference has been going since 2007. It's held every 3 years. It's the largest women's conference in the world. They're generally bringing in about 6,500 people. There was 6,000 people at this conference in Melbourne, and it was an experience I certainly have never had before and really hope to have again in another 3 years' time. We were just speaking about the issues of, inclusion, what it looks like, and also an incident that happened, well, probably a number of incidents that happened over during the conference which would have made people uncomfortable. And Nikki, you were talking about that sometimes we have to accept that being uncomfortable is okay. And I guess this is the point, isn't it? Is in that I remember especially in universities when I was doing my last degree, I think it was during my master's, and there was a real trend happening throughout every lecture I went to that we were almost silencing ourselves because there was such a fear of making anyone feel uncomfortable. And then at the end of it, we were realizing that we're not actually speaking about anything. We're not actually achieving or getting into the nuts and bolts of anything because we're effectively censoring other people, ourselves, a lot of the time. And I'm not advocating for any kind of hate speech here, but I think that we do need to start addressing, okay, it's okay to feel uncomfortable at times. And maybe then, you know, later on then perhaps reevaluate why it is that you were uncomfortable. But I don't know, Nikki, what do you feel about what has happened in the past?
5: Yeah, look, I think it's a really complex question because on the one hand, it's not black and white. Obviously, none of us want to advocate people being traumatized. But at the same time, I think this assumption that none of us should ever be uncomfortable, well, first of all, is totally unrealistic. Like, that is just not life. Life is uncomfortable. It just is. But also, I think that oftentimes we grow through discomfort. And, of course, I want to put a disclaimer around that, right? I want to say that there are things that should never happen to people that, you know, I'm not talking about trauma when I'm talking about discomfort. I'm not talking about, you know, people being in situations that they cannot leave. I'm talking about, you know, me deciding to sit there while other people celebrate motherhood unproblematically, for example, and then me going away and thinking about why did I feel uncomfortable? Why did I feel angry? Why did I want to, you know, say something that might not have been very nice? It's about interrogating ourselves, like what is it that causes that discomfort? How do I talk about that without negating somebody else's experience, which may be one of joy rather than discomfort? How can we talk about that respectfully together, talk about those really often knotty complexities? And sometimes we don't want to even acknowledge our own discomfort because to do so is kind of embarrassing or it it makes us vulnerable, or we're fearful that we might upset somebody else. How can we have spaces, create spaces, sort of where we can really, really have those critical conversations? I mean, I think first of all, you have to have a relationship of trust. So I think it's hard to do it with strangers, for example.
6: Yeah, I was just going to say that.
5: But yeah, it's necessary. If we don't do it, then basically we will never say anything and we'll never get anywhere, you know, at the most extreme point of the spectrum.
6: I was just thinking of another really good example of that in one of the sessions that I went to, which was a collective from Uganda that was a grassroots sex work movement. And the session opened with someone from the Church of Sweden. And that was really interesting to me. I was looking around the room for people's reactions. And actually something I really loved from the conference was how actively participating the audience was. It wasn't this sense of people just sitting back and listening. I think I heard a lot of sounds from people, breaking into song at points, people dancing. And yeah, you could feel actively in the room that there was this response to this person taking the mic, especially so early on in the piece. And I think it was good. I think it was good that there was that dialogue between the audience. It wasn't just complete silence. You could feel people's disapproval at points. And, you know, the person did acknowledge, albeit briefly, I think, the impact of the church on Uganda as a society as well in terms of colonization and things like that. But by the end of it, I think knowing that, particularly with, I guess, religious actors that have this history around colonization in a lot of parts of the world, it was interesting to have that person there who was willing to or very open and supportive of having conversations around abortion, queerness, a lot of the things that the church historically hasn't stood for. And it's like knowing that that church has a lot of influence in areas of the Global South, and that a lot of people in the Global South really identify with the church, at least having that, if you know, if they're going to be there, knowing that they're supportive of the overall push for reproductive and sexual health rights as well, is, I mean, at the end of the day, if they're going to be there, and they will be, you know, you can't remove them from the equation because of the influence that they have. It at least having that, I think, was something interesting to think about.
7: I actually want to talk to you about that, Jordan, because I know that the sessions that you went to, the sessions around sex work were really stuck out to you. And was there any stark comparison about what is happening overseas as opposed to here in Australia regarding criminalisation?
6: Yeah, I walked in honestly not knowing too much about international movements around decriminalisation, but I obviously learned a lot in the sessions. There was one organised by the IPPF, which sort of exists to have those conversations around decriminalisation of sex work. And I asked in one of the discussion groups where people thought the best practice seemed to be around the world, and someone mentioned Queensland, which literally knocked me off my seat, being from Queensland. And yeah, it was so surprising to me that it's only happened recently in terms of decrim, but the movement there has been strong enough to get into this really conservative government and achieve decrim on a really, really deep level as well. You know, there's different levels of decriminalization in New Zealand, which I know people are still having to sort of combat because of, you know, there's still laws that get in the way. And in comparison, someone also mentioned the Nordic model, which a lot of Scandinavian countries have adopted, where it's just been decades of this really sort of like savior narrative around sex work, where they have they've not made it illegal to sell sex, but they've made it illegal to buy sex. And so the framing is that, oh, we're not trying to harm sex work because we want to save them and get them out of this industry. And it's essentially making things so unsafe for people, and it has for decades. And, you know,

0: from it and use it. So, for example, you know, second wave feminism and third wave feminism, quite different. And, you know, third wave feminism was in a sense almost a backlash to second wave feminism, in terms of, and where I'm going with this is that sometimes people use second wave feminism principles to police sex work and sex workers, with this idea of that sex workers are the victim. And whereas third wave feminism was very much about sex and body positivity, and was much more aligned with, I guess, a progressive way of thinking about sex work. And sometimes I think, you know, especially with the Nordic model, it's very much based on this idea of second wave feminism. And as I would say, people just sort of pick and choose the bits that they want from whatever wave of feminism that suits their agenda. Mm.
1: Definitely.
0: What about healthcare for sex workers? Was that addressed at all?
1: Yeah, it was. My head's always around thinking about cervical screening at the moment because of the work we're doing with Cancer Council. And I remember people talking about the ways that they're providing cervical screening in areas where they might not have access to a lot of resources. With, for example, doing cervical screening with basically vinegar, which I didn't know was a way of... basically using acetic acid. And yeah, I guess all these ways that people were trying to do the best that they could with low resources. And yeah, a lot of questions as well around funding and the power dynamics with funding. And I think it was really interesting with the session and with the Ugandan sex workers, because rather than wanting to apply for waves of funding, what they had argued for was having money to buy a space that they could permanently exist in, which they hadn't had previously. And particularly in Uganda, they were having a lot of issues with being kicked out of rentals because they were sex workers. So having funding that was just given over to actually permanently allocate a space for these people was game changing in terms of advocacy, in terms of having a space where they could advocate for sexual health and sexual and reproductive rights for sex workers. That was really interesting.
0: I wanted to ask you both, you know, we know there are a significant number of sex workers who do identify as part of LGBTIQ women's communities. And we have seen in this country sex workers' voices be elevated in recent years. But what do you both think that we need to do to support queer sex workers more?
1: I think just amplifying the amazing movements that they already have. I think I've been listening a lot to the Somebody You Love podcast at the moment, and they always start every episode by saying that you need to listen to as many voices as you can. I just think there's a lot of alignment between queer community. There's obviously so many queer sex workers, but also even for sex workers who aren't queer, there's this commonality of being framed as sexual deviants that I think the queer community and the sex worker community shares, and these common histories of amazing collective action. And I think a lot of that is just, yeah, making sure that there's room for those discussions and amplifying that as much as possible.
2: Yeah, I guess I think that I probably overcomplicate everything, but you know, when you ask that question, I'm thinking, well, you know, what are we thinking sex work is? You know, who thinks of themselves as a sex worker? I guess I want to listen. I want to listen to what people want from me or us as an organization, because I think different people are involved in sex work of different kinds in different ways for different reasons, and therefore have really different needs. I would very much want to be guided by whoever I happen to be working with around that, because I don't think there's any, you know, easy answer to that.
0: That's a really good point. I think we'll also touch on that as well. You know, letting the people who we're listening to guide that session or that talk or that discussion. We are speaking about the Women Delivered Conference that was recently held in Melbourne. It is a worldwide conference.

0: that has well, it's the biggest feminist conference in the world, and the three of us, Nikki Sullivan, Jordan, and myself, were very lucky to attend, and we'll be back right after this.
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0: We're speaking about Women Deliver Conference that the three of us went to just a couple of weeks ago, and we've been speaking about, I don't know, I know that there's not enough time to unpack everything we saw. I don't even know. It was 4 days. Let me just paint this picture for you. If you have been to conferences before, this will sound hectic even to you. It started at 7:30 in the morning and went to 7:30 sometimes later at night. There were sometimes 10 sessions on, maybe more, during that hour block of 7:30 to 8:30, 8:30 to 9:30, etc., etc., etc. And there were, as I said, and I keep saying, there were 6,000 people there. Interestingly enough, I met a person from Nairobi there, and she said, you know, we were all thinking, how are they going to reach the 6,000 number that we generally get around the world? You know, it's so far to come. And we did hit that number, which was fantastic. And then she said, can I just say, I go to all of them. And, you know, the last one was in Rwanda. Before that, they've been in Vancouver, London. I can't remember all the locations now. And she said, can I just say, I just am so impressed with Australians that you actually travel to these places for this conference, you know, every 3 years. So one of the thing I think that the three of us did notice was that there was a lot of discussions around being intersex. This is something that we often see conflated at conferences that we go to, and that often people who are intersex do not get their own platform. But this was happening quite a bit at the conference. I know for Nikki, for you, this struck you particularly. What were some of the things that you took away from that?
9: Yeah, I think, you know, what really struck me was it made me realise how rarely we have a really significant intersex presence at events that I attend. So very often the events that I attend, you know, use the LGBTIQA+ acronym, and yet so often the I is missing. I think, you know, it takes a lot of work and genuine commitment to bringing people in and ensuring that they feel like this is a friendly space for them to be. But I'm not sure how it was organized with the conference. I'm not sure whether there was lots of intersex activists and people with lived experience invited, or whether they just happened to, in large numbers submit abstracts. But there was a large number of, well, I don't even know if it was a large number, or if they were just incredibly strong speakers. But I felt like I learned so much, and I guess my takeaway is that I'm going to be much more careful about whether or not I use the I if I'm not actively doing the work of trying to bring, intersex people into the conversation and the planning of an event.
0: That's a really good point, and I'm definitely going to do that myself too. I know that for me, and as we know, the issue is really complex, but it comes back to having these uncomfortable and courageous conversations it is about putting the work in. That sometimes it's really easy to get certain groups from certain subgroups from the LGBTI community together and to come and have, as we're talking about, a seat at the table. It's really easy to engage certain groups, and it's really difficult to engage others. And it doesn't mean, though, that we just give up. It means that you put that work in. Jordan, what about you? Did you see any sessions that were particularly talking about intersex issues?
10: The session that I was in at the Queer Deliver pre-conference, it was a panel, I think we were all there for that, but it was made up entirely of intersex people. So it wasn't, the one intersex person in the LGBTIQ acronym. It was intersex people having conversations with each other that we were, able and lucky enough to listen to. And particularly that I think there was one person from Taiwan, one person from Nigeria, the breadth of different experience there within that panel was amazing to listen to. And that's what I hadn't ever been lucky enough to listen to before in terms of intersex experience. So I think that was a real strength, I think, of some of the panels at the conference, is that within those intersections you were hearing a lot of breadth of different experience from people who apparently get lumped into having this common experience, but you see the differences within those groups as well.
0: And that brings me to, this was actually a shock to a lot of people, that this was the first time that the Women Delivered Conference had actively made sure that there was an inclusion of LGBTIQ issues discussions within it. That had never happened before. And I guess for some people that feels a little antiquated, but I think also what was put to me, I sat on and I guess it was like an advisory group. There was about 20 of us in the room who were talking about two women deliver. This is pre-conference, probably about 3 months pre the conference, about what that inclusion could look like around language, around a number of things that we discussed, and it did feel like to me that it was obvious, because so there was a pre-conference that happened on the Monday morning, which was all just LGBTIQ sessions. And I know for a number of us, and I'm not trying to sound this at all in a condescending way, but it did seem a little LGBTIQ 101. And that's fine, because this is a very broad conference that they're, the majority, we work in the space. So for us, of course, we know a lot of the issues that we're facing already in quite complex detail. So there's nothing wrong with it being 101, but I guess for the queers in the room, I don't know how beneficial it was. And I actually wish it had have been a bit more marketed to the broader conference, because they're the ones who needed to hear it.
10: Yeah. I guess the issue was that you had to be signed up and admitted into the pre-conference rather than it being open to people who maybe hadn't had those conversations before. So it felt a little bit maybe not as constructive in that way. Or like maybe we could have had one session, we probably didn't need to have 5 hours of it. I guess it's good that that's there now.
0: It's great that it's there, and I think that's the point. Is I'm not sure why it was just certain people were invited to it. You had to be part of the conference delegation anyway, but just it would have been great to, and perhaps that's something, some feedback that I think we should give?
10: Yeah, the idea was that, so I think I remember them saying, like, these are your people, like, it's time to network. But actually, we were just listening to people speaking, so that it was maybe not an opportunity to necessarily speak as much to the person next to you.
0: Yeah.
10: Yeah, but it is interesting. That's the first time.
0: You were at that pre-conference. It was called Queers Deliver. Nikki, what were your thoughts on it?
9: Well, I think the fact that you have, you know, Queers Deliver and you have a disability pre-conference and I've had young people pre-conference and so on, I mean, it's very much, to me, typical of that sort of inclusion model. So, you know, we'll have this table and then we'll have particular parts of the table where particular people will get grouped together based on their identity. Even though on the basis of your identity, you may not actually have a lot in common with, you know, a whole lot of people in that space. I think, yeah, I'm glad that it happened for the first time. I do think that's a step forward, but I'd really seriously like to see a step beyond that, which actually doesn't silo people or put people in you know, boxes. I don't fit in a box. I don't want to be just in a space that's LGBTIQA+. I want to be in a space where I can participate in coalition building, you know, with people who care about the things I care about. I could be in a room with, you know, I don't know, a white gay man, a white queer woman who I have nothing in common with whatsoever. So I think there's so many assumptions there about those tables that were built, and that I don't want to, you know, like, just be critical. I completely understand why that's a first step and it's an important first step. I just think there are a lot more steps to take beyond that, that, you know, as queer identified people, we care about a whole range of things. And when we're, you know, in a session on environmentalism or whatever, you need to have a whole range of perspectives. And so we should be present in all of those discussions, and not as representatives. I mean, I don't represent anybody, basically. You know, I just want, yeah, to see difference and complexity colour everything rather than have a rainbow in a corner.
10: So I guess to that point, would it look different if the sessions were organized around issues rather than identity? Is that sort of like a practical way of organizing something like that that could change the structure of the conversations? Is that kind of what you mean?
9: Yeah, I think that could be the case, definitely. I mean, it's interesting, right? Because when you're not talking about LGBTIQA+ or people with disability or young people or whatever, actually, these pre-conferences did the identity thing. The rest of the conference was just everybody. So is there something that's at odds between those two different structures? And how is it that you is it, you know, in the way that we assume all space is straight space or all space is men's space or all space is white space, you know, then was the lion's share of the conference that space that was supposed to be neutral in terms of all of those things, whereas when we were looking at specificity, we were set up in our different groups. There's to me, there's some sort of strange logic there that, as a sort of, I guess I would call myself a post-structuralist feminist, I would want to kind of deconstruct the logic that's going on there and to say, yeah, I think there's other ways to think about how we come together that doesn't assume something to begin with, because there's assumptions about the general space going on there and there's assumptions about these other minority spaces. Like, in a way, I want to come together with no assumptions about who's in the room and what it means to be a certain, you know, have a certain identity, and to work through those things together, you know. Not just to assume, oh, we're going to come together and we're going to talk about, you know, environmentalism and this particular part of environmentalism, but they were going to come together and we're going to unpack who we are and why we're here and what we're trying to do in this session.
0: Which is exactly what we are doing here now. We are pulling apart and putting back together Women Delivered 2026, and we should actually just submit this whole show to them for their next conference in 3 years' time. We'll be back to speak about AI and the patriarchy and what we learned at the Women Delivered conference right after this.
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13: Keen to keep the conversation going about health and well-being? For more episodes of Well, Well, Well, head to the Joy website, joy.org.au/well-well-well.
0: You're with myself, Rachel, Jordan and Nikki. We all went to the Women Deliver conference a couple of weeks ago. We're talking about what we took away from it, what we'd like to see changed. And I guess there is so much to unpack. We're not going to get through it all, but we're giving it a go. For me, what really, I went to a number of sessions around AI. And what was really interesting, they were talking about AI and how it works in this framework, very much the framework of the patriarchy. And as we know, the patriarchy is not just a system which oppresses people identify as women. It's something. It's a system which very much oppresses people who are part of the LGBTIQ community as a whole. What was interesting to me was, in terms of AI, they were talking about how we need to start changing it. And it's not just in terms of the impacts and how it can affect women, but people from lower socioeconomic countries, people of colour, and a little bit talking about LGBTIQ people as well. And while I guess because this is a very new phenomena, it didn't get to the point where it was answering anything. It was just asking the questions of what are the risks and how do we turn it into a more matriarchal system? And one of those things was basically around, looking at the fact that 90% of the money that goes towards AI goes towards men who are developing it, which is pretty astounding considering that we've had women in this space of technology for decades now and some women who are very prominent in that space. But still, it's obviously, you know, it's working very well in terms of serving who it needs to serve. For, I guess what I'm wondering is, what do you think a matriarchal AI system might look like? Or what do you think the challenges are? Has it even occurred to you that the system is very patriarchal?
10: Matriarchal AI sounds like a completely impossible concept to me. I don't know. I very much identify as like a boomer in terms of technology, so I don't really understand how it works. But my understanding is it concentrates a lot of information and power, which of course to me makes sense that it's going to get funneled into the people who already have power. That is my basic understanding of how this system works. Yeah, to me, it's interesting to think of the term matriarchal AI. It seems impossible. I'm not sure. Yeah. What do you think, Nikki?
9: Yeah, I guess I'm not really interested in replacing one system with another. You know, I think we're humans, we're flawed, right? If we create a matriarchal system, it's going to have its own problems because it can't not, because we're humans. But I think what's interesting is, you know, this reminds me very much of the early 90s when we saw, you know, the rise of sort of cyber culture, if you like. And what particularly comes to mind was a Melbourne-based group of artists who at the time I just thought were absolutely incredible. I still do, and they still do great work. They were called VNS Matrix, and their mission, and this is their words, was to hijack the toys from techno cowboys and remap cyberculture with a feminist bent. And so that was what they did. You know, they did all sorts of activations, exhibitions and so on. And in lots of ways, I think this is the best we can do. We can't overthrow a system and replace it with some whole new alternative. But what we can do is make interventions into that system. We can use particular aspects of it, you know, to our own ends. I think it's about leveraging shared power and resources and networks so that, you know, some of us might have absolutely no competence whatsoever. I don't even know what AI means. And then, you know, we will know other people, women in maybe in this case, who do have some of those skills, and other people who have some other skills that when you bring us together, we can do interesting things with that. With this work, we're not going to overthrow, you know, those whatever they call them now, all of those people who own, you know, all this sort of massive technology. I mean, that's just not a possibility, but it from my perspective. But I do think what we can do is, again, like I was talking before, you know, we work at all points on this kind of continuum, so that there are people working in policy and whatever, there are people working in unions talking about who's doing some of this work, who's creating some of the actual, you know, I don't even know what they are, the bits and pieces that make this possible and getting paid shit money for it because they, you know, are overseas somewhere or other. But yeah, at what points can we make interventions, and how do we do that coalitionally would be of more interest to me.
0: Mm. I guess, you know, the important thing as well is that we understand AI, you know, it's way beyond, you know, what ChatGPT is, for example. You know, we're talking about, you know, beauty filters, we're talking about surveillance, we're talking about how does that impact women and people in marginalized groups, possibly more than other, you know, the hegemonic system. We are speaking about Women Deliver, the conference that the three of us just attended. As you, if you've been listening to the whole show, you'll realize just how vast and huge it was. I want to sort of finish up by asking both of you, what was your favorite thing about the Women Deliver conference?
9: I think it's an incredible privilege to be able to hear from other people and to take what is shared with you and for it to change your life, you know, change your ways of behaving. You know, so often, I mean, so many people in so many places don't have the opportunity to do that because they're too busy just trying to survive. So for me, being at something like that just said to me, wow, you have an amazing life. You are incredibly lucky. You are surrounded by these people who are sharing really important and sometimes very personal and sometimes very difficult things with you. And that I'm just incredibly grateful for that.
10: Incredibly eloquent answer, Nikki. I had a lot of thoughts and feelings the whole time. I could get into a whole other podcast about some of the sessions that I went to that, again, to your point, were just completely such vast experiences that were so vastly different from my own. So rather than say that, I think I'm going to say that on a very simplistic level, something that I really loved was actually just because of the fact that people were from almost 200 different countries around the world, just the incredible feeling of even just seeing like what outfits people were wearing. Like, it was incredible, honestly. And seeing that kind of active participation in a conference is something I've never seen before, in terms of the hearing people making remarks to speakers or standing up and singing and dancing and things like that. That I honestly, I'm going to say the outfits. Just on that level. But I completely agree with everything you were saying, Nikki. But it was just on a emotional level. It was really cool to see that level of different experiences, I think.
0: Yeah, totally forget the Met Gala, which we, you know, I'm totally forgetting anyway. Yeah. But the outfits were just fantastic. And just for me, the level of joy.
10: Yeah.
0: You know, often don't experience that. We don't experience that enough in our lives. Mm. And I was so lucky I got to have 4 days of that space. So I really hope I get to go to another one in 3 years. Thank you so much for joining me to talk about the Women Deliver 2026 conference that we just attended. And we'll be back after this.
13: You're getting well, well, well with the team from Thorn Harbour Health.
0: That's all the time we had today. Time to wrap up. Well, well, well. Our episode, we were talking at Women Deliver Conference. Thank you so much, Nikki, for joining us all the way from South Australia.
9: Thank you. My pleasure.
0: And Jordan, good to be back in the studio once again. It's been a while for us.
10: It was a hefty episode to get through after my breakaway, but yeah.
0: If you missed any part of this show or you'd like to listen to previous shows, you can go to our podcast page, which is joy.org.au, well, well, well, where you can listen to all of our previous episodes. 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
26: 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Excuse me.

0: Oh, yes, that's right. You're here for another week of Laugh Out Proud
1: with Z and G
0: on Joy 94.9. And, of course, we're joined by our producer, Dylan. How are you tonight, Dylan?
2: I'm feeling great.
0: Right? Tonight, we have an absolutely stacked show for you tonight.
1: It's wild. It's going to be wild. We're going to be talking about so many different topics today.
0: And we'll also be exploring and getting taught from Professor D.
2: Yes.
0: A little bit later on.
2: I'll be teaching you about something that will be very important for the life of Joy 94.9.
1: It's true.
0: That sounds very informative. I'm looking forward to that.
1: Speaking of information, it looks like there's... Look, I don't know how this makes sense, but it looks like there's the possibility of breaking news later on. How does that make sense?
0: How does that make sense when, you know, when it's breaking news is supposed to be... sort of, you know, spontaneous and, you know...
2: It's developing at the moment.
0: Okay, it's
1: developing. Look, I'm trusting you...
2: Storms are brewing.
1: Ooh.
0: We're trusting you, Producer Dylan, for that, because...
1: Sounds like you've got the answers.
0: Yeah, you sound like you're hooked into the wire.
1: Or at least know something we don't know.
0: Yeah.
2: It'll be breaking fast, if you know what I mean.
0: Oh, well, I hope it's good news.
1: That could
0: you know?
1: Be a clue, who knows?
0: It could be a big clue. I won't think too hard about it.
1: No.
0: We'll also be chatting about, look... You know when you just want to live life on the edge? You know, you want
1: to... You know, you've only got one life to live, right?
0: Yeah,
1: and you're
0: right.
1: Always constantly in motion to the ocean.
0: Because you're not landlocked.
1: You're never landlocked.
0: You are never landlocked.
1: Right? So let's go on the wild side a little
2: bit. We're not talking about edging, are we?
0: No, we could be, but...
1: we're talking about living on it. We're talking about living on the edge.
0: The entire life on the edge.
1: That's true.
0: And
1: so,
0: those things that you do to do that.
1: You know, but you know, you're not to go too crazy with it. It's a little bit more mild and wild.
0: Yes,
1: you know,
0: that's
1: wild
0: right.
1: and mild.
0: It is more mild than wild.
1: Yes.
0: And that's what we'll be talking about.
1: But look, right now, if you'd like to be part of the conversation at all tonight, how can the listeners
0: In on 0427JOY949.
1: Or you can send through an email to onair@joy.org.au.
0: And look,
1: any questions?
0: Yes, please ask away, and even shoot some questions to Professor D for later on.
1: Who knows?
0: Maybe we can cover them.
1: Professor to school.
0: He can. Yeah, that's right. He can sift through the questions on the texts in, and maybe we can answer them.
1: Who knows?
0: But Wendy looks like she is absolutely busting at her seams to play the staple here at Laugh Out Proud. The absolute staple.
1: Since episode one,
0: we've had the sound effects segment.
1: Unique every week.
0: So, Wendy, would you want to play that for us?
3: I am 5'8", 390, and I am a freaky bitch.
0: Wow. That's
1: just setting it straight.
0: Is that from a documentary? What?
2: I think she stole my Tinder profile.
0: Oh, really? It was saying a Tinder. Yeah, a little bio there, was it?
2: Yeah.
1: It sends them straight to that link. Sounds like the technology over there on the boards is going crazy.
0: I know. And, you know, even the live in studio live audience.
1: Thank you for being a part of it every week.
0: But you're very tame and you calm down when we want you to.
1: Yes.
0: It's good.
1: Yes. They're a good on off. Sort of audience.
0: And you know what they aren't? They aren't inanimate objects. They aren't robots.
1: No. Could you imagine if they were?
0: Could you imagine? Because there's a lot of sympathy, you know, that you can show towards robots and inanimate objects.
1: And it doesn't make sense, you know.
0: No.
1: Sympathy is normally an emotion or something you give or you feel towards something.
0: Yeah.
1: You know, when someone's feeling or bad or something has happened to them that, you know, you really wish didn't happen to them.
0: Yeah.
1: You know, or they have a job, then you go, oh, I wish you didn't have that job. You know, I've started to notice that I'm feeling that towards things that don't deserve sympathy.
0: Okay, yeah.
1: You know?
0: Yeah, okay, yeah, I get what you're saying.
1: Look, strap in, because it's a little bit tinfoil right now.
0: Well, you know, at this late at night, you can afford to have a little bit of tinfoil and, you know...
1: A little bit of an alternative theory.
0: Yeah,
1: right
0: you know,
1: now.
0: Why not? Why not?
1: One of the things I've noticed is that I've started to feel sorry for certain robots and machines.
0: Oh, did you get the latest robot, did you?
1: The robot, yeah.
0: Yep.
1: No, I've just noticed that, you know, there are certain... machines that perform operations over and over and over.
0: Uh-huh. Okay, yep.
1: And it must be the worst job ever, you know?
0: To continually be doing the same task over and over again, like a vending machine.
1: Yeah, exactly right.
0: Yeah, okay.
1: Regardless of whatever button you press or whatever,
0: it's doing the same action, picking up that bottle and chucking it at you.
1: You know, and it gets worse. Like, imagine if you were a robot, but you were a robot that was just an automatic door. You know, that's all you've got to do. That's all you've got to look forward to is someone walking and triggering you.
0: And people who, you know, fake out the automatic door. You know, they're doing their job for no reason. People are faking them out.
1: You know, and no one wants to do their own job for no reason.
0: No,
1: but these poor robots are copying it. I've noticed it with, say, like CCTV footage.
0: Oh yeah, because Yeah, I get it, because they're innately closed circuit.
1: Yes.
0: So, I mean, you know, really, they're strapped to that location.
1: Yeah, and only who needs to see it gets to see it.
0: That's right. It doesn't get to see the world. It only gets to see that, you know,
1: that
0: 90, 45 degree, well, I don't know degrees. Producer Dylan, can we get a weigh-in on the degrees?
2: 180.
0: A 180? Ooh,
2: 180 would be a straight line.
0: Yeah, that's true. Thank you.
2: 360 would be a circle.
0: Wendy, I don't know. Well, fair enough, Wendy.
2: So you think that they should have travel agents for CCTV cameras?
0: Take them out, wine them and dine them, you know. Let them see a lot more of the world than just the back alley, you know.
1: In the tiers of, you know, machines and robots, right, I feel like phones are pretty much at the top of that list.
0: Oh, yeah.
2: Touched a lot.
1: Exactly. I think that's fortunate, you know. You get to be touched all the time.
0: Uh-huh.
1: Hey, look at that.
0: Wendy's very vocal tonight.
1: She's very emotive tonight.
0: That energy drink must have really got coursed through her veins.
1: Well, we heard from her apparently earlier in the sound effects segment.
0: Well, Wendy, can you stop commenting?
1: We're complimenting you.
0: Yeah, jeez. Anyway, Wendy.
1: And, you know, phones, I feel, get a good rap of it, you know,
0: in terms of
1: comparing it to other machines, because they get to go everywhere with you.
0: They
1: get
0: to be out and about with you, seeing the whole entire world.
1: With the camera you have
0: on the
1: phone.
0: Exactly.
1: They get to see everything you see.
0: And they're nice and intimate, you know, up close to your face.
1: Yeah.
0: Isn't that beautiful?
1: You know,
2: if they've got an ear fetish, they're...
0: Or a wax fetish, you know.
1: Well, and they get to listen to all the cool music you listen to.
0: Think about it.
1: You listen, you know, everyone knows that you have the best taste in music.
0: Oh, yeah. Everybody's place is the best.
1: Right.
0: Of course,
1: and your phone gets to experience that.
0: That's right. Yeah.
1: But they also get to overhear all your little juicy conversations.
0: Oh, that's right. Aren't the phone companies doing that anyway? They're already listening in on the...
1: Your microwaves
2: are, according to...
1: Yes, we had the discussion.
2: Donald Trump.
1: Yes, yeah. Of the microwaves listening to your conversations.
0: Listening? Really?
1: Yeah.
0: Wow, okay, all right. That's a new one.
2: Over popcorn.
0: Yeah.
2: So...
0: Exactly, yeah. It would be very loud. And the noodles that I cook in there, you know...
1: I'd imagine if it was popping popcorn all the time, it would think it's under attack a lot, the microwave.
0: Whoa, yep. Put a wiretap on that one.
1: But you can also, I feel like, it doesn't have to just be robots that you can feel sympathetic for, you know? It's sometimes inanimate objects. But I guess, you know, microphone's pretty, it's like in between. It's like an inanimate robot, right?
0: Yeah. It's an inanimate object that captures our voice.
1: And look, after every show that Laugh Out Proud does, I feel sorry for our microphones.
0: It does cop it. It does cop it quite during the show, you know?
1: We tend to change volume.
0: We yell at it. Especially in the call-out segments.
1: Yeah, it gets heated.
0: It gets very heated. The microphones are overworked.
1: And we have to get nice and close to the microphones.
0: Yeah,
1: and
0: we do.
1: You know, lucky for them that they... Look, I'm under the impression that microphones can't smell. But when we get our double garlic breads before the show, the garlic tuna
0: and the onion...
1: And the
0: loads of coffee that we drink beforehand.
1: The microphones are lucky that they aren't melting, you know, from the smell that comes out of it, you know.
2: And it's kind of constant awkward sexual tension because you're that close to your microphone. And it's like, will they, won't they kiss? Then that never happens.
1: Look, but you tease it every now and then.
0: Yeah. Oh, I've made out with this microphone many a time.
1: And we've had to sit and watch it.
0: Live on air during the songs.
1: Well, look, is there any inanimate object or robot that you
0: feel sorry for?
1: Is there
0: sympathy?
1: Know, let the sympathy out.
0: Yeah. Text us in on 0427JOY949.
1: Or you can send through an email too, onair@joy.org.au.
0: But right now, while you ponder that and text us in, let's have a listen to that. 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
8: And look, we've had a very good time here tonight on the show. The mood's been up, but sometimes you've just got to let out some other feelings.
9: That's right.
8: You know, it's healthy to keep the balance. And look, I'm excited because all of us have something to vent about.
9: Yeah. You can call someone out in a loving way.
10: Can you?
9: Well, you know, when your mum says, like, I'm only saying something mean, but constructively mean.
10: Because I love you.
9: If I didn't care, I wouldn't give you this constructive criticism.
10: Constructive is the key word there, I think.
8: Yes. It's what saves it from being insulting.
10: That's true. Yes. That's true.
9: If you say it with a smile, nothing can be insulting.
10: Oh, look at that. Isn't that beautiful?
9: And also language, you learn, don't say you're this. Say we feel like. You might be doing
8: well. I'm getting ready to call something out. I'm getting warmed up because something's you know, not tickling me the right way.
10: What's that?
8: Look, it's.
10: I think Wendy. Do we have a little bit of a sting almost? Ooh, I think
8: we might.
10: Wendy.
11: Hey Bryson, how's it going, dude? Hey, yeah, talking to you, Bryson.
12: Shots fired.
8: And wow. That gets me in the mood to call things
10: very,
8: out.
10: Very, very violent.
8: And what I'm calling out is time. Yeah, I said it. I'm calling it out.
10: Sorry, what time?
8: Thinks it's constant, thinks it's always going. Explain this to me. Time.
10: Wow. Can we get time texting in?
8: I don't know if Father Time's up at this hour.
10: That's true.
8: You know, he's got so many things to do during the day. But one of the things that's bothered me is the terms midday and even midnight. Where do they get off calling themselves midday?
10: That's true.
8: Right? 12 p.m. Look, 12 a.m. Oh, 12 p.m.
10: 12 p.m. Lunchtime.
8: Is your midday. Look, yep. So I get it. I don't agree with it, but I get it.
10: That is, I guess, middle of the day.
8: It is. It technically has that supporting it, but midnight. Excuse me.
10: I get what you're saying there.
8: I feel like midnight is almost like a 9 p.m. because the technical middle of the night is roughly then. You know, you've probably had your dinner, you're having dessert, you're winding down, you're cuddling. You're doing whatever you want to do.
10: That's right. Sure as hell not midnight. I tell you what. No. 12 a.m. It's not. That's the end of the night.
8: Where does that leave you? You don't expect to be midnight. It's not the middle of the night. Where do you get off?
10: It's not. It's really not.
8: So, Tom, I want you to sort that out and get back to us. Please. Should be end night.
9: Yeah,
8: or
9: end night.
8: Or start morn.
10: Or it should or be
8: start
10: like morn.
8: Start morn is 12 a.m. now.
9: No, I like end night.
8: End night.
9: End night Shyamalan.
8: Yeah, it's a little bit. There's a twist to it. I don't know.
9: At the end.
8: I don't know.
9: The right new day is the twist.
8: So, Father Time, if you can, you know, if you can explain yourself, I'd love to hear it.
9: I feel like at midnight or at end night, you should be playing Closing Time. Like it,
8: Closing Time.
9: Like how they play at bars.
10: They do.
9: It's like nice little 90s tune.
8: It is.
9: Like
8: it sets the tone.
9: That should just be played every day. And there should be a montage of everything you've done in the day. That's just my thoughts on the world.
8: As before you go to sleep.
10: Wow.
8: What a way to go to bed.
10: That sounds like the best way to go to sleep, doesn't it? Play a montage of the day.
8: It does. Now, gee, I know I can see the salt, the venom. It's stirring up.
10: There's a lot of sweat.
8: It seems like you're struggling, but I want you to get it out. What is it that you want to call out? What's bothering you right now?
10: Well, look, I just want Wendy to play the sting. One more time, Wendy. Could you play the sting?
8: Let's hear it.
11: Hey, Bryson. How's it going, dude? Hey, yeah. Talking to you, Bryson.
12: Shots fired!
10: Aggressive. Aggressive.
8: But it sets the mood for, you know, you're going to call someone out. You're going to let them know what they've done.
10: Yeah. Look, I'm going to call out no-shows.
8: Ooh, right? The people who what
10: don't show up. But hey, you know, there's always a reason why.
8: Look, you expect it at least. Yep. You hope and you pray and you wish that they can justify it.
10: But you know, it's that thing where look, hey, we probably made some plans.
8: Life happens.
10: That's right. And look, I'm sitting here at a restaurant, and you're not showing up. So it's
8: hey, you're throwing a lot of darty eyes at me when you say that. Well, is there something I missed?
10: Well, there could have been a meeting that you didn't attend.
8: Uh oh.
10: Yeah. So you're right, Wendy. Duncan, Wendy were all there.
9: I can't. I had Coco there.
10: Yes.
9: And you and a good sir.
8: Look, I'm sorry. I'm sorry that I couldn't be there for everybody.
10: Well, that's okay. Look, I don't know if.
8: Look, things happen. Something come up, and I didn't want to let you know about it.
9: You did send a nice message, though, and saying that you would want to reschedule.
8: Look,
10: I don't want to bring the mood down because, look, we love you. We love you, see? So it's okay.
8: Wow, that's brought my mood right back up.
10: Wow.
8: I'm feeling good about it. I'm feeling good.
10: Fantastic, huh?
8: Feeling good. I even feel better just having, you know, the call out of me, you know? Do you feel better, G?
10: Relieved.
9: Can I be in the same boat?
8: I would love you to.
10: Of course. Of
9: now,
10: course
9: I know I've said that you're my celebrity crushes and I love you guys.
10: Did you want Wendy to play the sting? It's up to you, Dylan.
9: I think she should float like a butterfly and sting like a bee.
8: Let's do it.
10: Wow. That's it, Wendy.
6: Hey, Bryson. How's it going, dude? Hey, yeah. I'm talking to you, Bryson.
12: Shots fired! Shots fired!
10: So I hope by now everybody knows the name that they're calling out. So, Bryson.
9: I hate you. I love you. I don't know what the rest of that lyric is, but
10: wow.
9: It's a love-hate relationship
8: at
9: the moment.
8: Right now.
9: Yeah. I'm calling you out. Not Duncan. I've called him out before. You two fellas.
10: What?
8: Z and G.
9: I'm not sure if you know, but I'm a little bit of a FOMO homo because it's the fear of missing out.
10: Uh-huh.
9: And I just have to say, you are a little bit like cyberbullying me, but in real life.
10: Cyberbullying? Wow.
9: You've had interviews. You had the mayor. You're the freaking mayor on.
10: We did last week.
9: The captain of the boat. Tonight.
10: That was a big pull.
9: That's pretty amazing because I've been on that boat a lot and I've never met the captain.
10: I know.
9: And
10: we got a great privilege.
9: I was on the dance floor and it sounds like a great interview and I've studied media communication and media law, which is real law.
10: Oh, wow. On top of it. So you're a lawyer now? What does that mean?
9: Media lawyer.
8: Because I got a few issues I'd like to...
9: I can tell you the codes and stuff and what not to say. But you can say this on radio.
10: Go.
9: Why are you not including me on all these celebrity interviews? Well, like these minor celebrity. Well, no, I'm going to say real celebrities.
8: That captain had his own boat. Thank you very much, Dylan.
9: He was the captain.
10: He was the captain.
8: So, look, that's the reason he is the guest. The reason you weren't here is that
10: we couldn't find you on the dance floor.
8: It's a shame.
9: Oh, because I was on the dance floor last week too. Am I going to be on the dance floor next week?
10: Well, we called you last week.
8: You tell us, okay?
9: You called me and now I'm calling you.
10: Oh, no. Oh, no. Well, we tried to call you last week, but you said you were on the dance floor. And look, it just happened again this week.
9: I feel like you're trying to interrupt me. Can you please not stop me now? Don't stop me now.
8: Don't.
9: Because I'm having a good time.
10: Are you?
8: I think we all are about to.
10: Ooh. What?
9: Yas queen.
8: All right. I'm looking forward to it. We are throwing to a little bit of a break now. We are going to be right back after this.
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1: 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Yeah, you jerks.
2: This is going to be a good segment because it's one of my favourite segments that we get to do.
3: 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And it's another segment that we jumped at. 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
3: Quite a few questions.
2: You know, all the Laugh Out Prouders, we want to know.
3: That's right. And if you do want to, you know, let us know a question, ask us a question, and we're not on air, then you can always email through to laughoutproud@joy.org.au.
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2: You aren't dialing in right now.
3: But yeah, it is RCNG, and Dylan has gone through thousands upon thousands of emails.
4: That was my entire Thursday. Deborah from Hawthorne.
3: Well, no. Oh, producer Dylan, look, Wendy is making faces over here, she wants to play the little sting. So, I mean, look, Wendy, come on.

0: yes, you can. You can ask CNG. You can always ask CNG.
1: And we love answering these questions.
0: We do. We do.
1: It's a fun part on Laugh Out Proud. And
0: but Dylan?
2: Sorry, Deborah. Sorry for keeping you waiting. I'm sure you were enjoying those tunes. Deborah from Hawthorne wants to know, where is the toilet paper?
0: Usually
1: in the bathroom cupboard.
0: Yeah. Is she in the toilet cupboard right now? Or was this maybe 3 weeks ago? I don't know. It's not dated.
1: When was this one sent?
0: From Monday.
2: So she's Monday. She might still be in there.
0: Yeah. It should be in the cupboard to the left.
1: Yep. Under the towels.
0: I'm pretty sure that people keep the toilet paper the same place in every household, right?
1: Yeah, like the tomato sauce.
0: Yeah. Oh, there you go.
1: There you go.
0: That was easy done, that one.
2: So do you keep your toilet paper in the fridge or the cupboard?
0: Well, you want something to cool down after, you know?
1: You put all that effort in.
0: Yeah.
1: You know? It's like an athlete. You want to cool down after a hard work.
2: Depends if she's a scruncher or a folder.
1: That's true. Maybe we should get an Ask Deborah segment.
2: Yeah. Ask Deborah.
1: And grill Deborah. But we've been sent a question from Ian.
0: Yep.
1: Who's in Glenroy.
0: Thank you, Ian.
1: Ian asks, where is the British dude?
0: Huh. Are they referring to our old producer?
1: Oh, actually, I never thought of that. They might be.
0: They could be.
1: They probably are. Mm. Dylan, do you know where our old producer is?
2: I think he might have taken his best shot at a new career.
1: Oh.
2: Or two best shots.
0: That sounds like a euphemism for you murdered him. But anyway, let's... Yeah.
1: Look, for those who caught the end of season two, you would all know where the British dude is. So again, thank you, Ian.
0: Thank you, Ian, for that.
2: Simon from Colac, however, has a question. And he wants to know, how do I beat the third level?
1: Simon, that's a simple response to that one.
0: You got it.
1: Well, the key to the end of the level is behind the tree.
0: Uh-huh.
1: You know, so all you've got to do is beat the boss.
0: Yep.
1: By using your wits.
0: Uh-huh.
1: And ice magic. Look, I've said too much.
0: Yeah, that's too much already. I think
2: we're not talking about Candy Crush.
1: No, we're talking about the Laugh Out Proud mobile app. That's in development. It's still being beta tested.
0: But you can still get the Joy 94.9 app. If you go to the App Store, just search Joy 94.9 and it's all there, baby.
1: It's all there. But thank you very much for that.
0: Yes, thank you, Simon. Thank you.
1: We've also got a message from Isaac in Elstonwick.
0: Oh, thank you, Isaac.
1: In the great debate, are you against skin?
0: Are we
1: against skin?
0: Are we against skin?
2: You're either for or against it.
0: That's true.
1: Look, I guess I'm foreskin then.
0: Yeah, we're all foreskin. All foreskin there.
1: Thank you. Look, I'm glad that some of the debates get settled quickly.
0: Happen right here, Laugh Out Proud. Look, we're dealing with the big hitting issues right here. You know,
2: and a chance for our studio audience to really shine.
1: Yeah.
0: But look, it looks like we've got a bit of an urgent RCNG here. Misty from Keilor North.
1: Oh, hey,
0: does she know she shares a name with a Pokemon character?
2: Yes. She wrote that in the bottom of her email.
0: Wow.

0: Yeah, that's her signature. That's her signature. Yeah.
1: G, I already know.
2: Got to catch them all. Yeah. Misty.
1: What does Misty say, G?
0: Misty says, quick, I'm getting ready for work. So immediately, you know that's urgent.
1: It must
0: immediately.
1: Be.
0: Weirdly, though, this RCNG is just turning into an Ask Z all of a sudden.
1: Because it's
0: specifically asking you, Z.
1: Okay.
0: Can I wear this? A red Fabergé jacket.
1: Oh.
2: With green polka dots.
0: With green polka dots, yes, look. That's right. And some lovely purpley blue pants that have a long leg and a flare at the bottom.
1: Look, I'm going to use my colour knowledge, my expertise, my advice would be just go for it. Be confident about it.
0: Just go for it.
2: They say justice is blind.
1: And I might be. So who knows? Who really knows? But realistically, I can't help you with that because all of the colours would be grey to me.
0: Oh, right. Yeah. We forgot that whole point, didn't we?
1: It does.
2: Rose from Preston is asking, she's thinking of buying an album.
1: Okay.
2: Z, which of these would be best? Mm-hmm. Pink Floyd, Green Day, or the Red Hot Chili Peppers?
1: Look, wow. Rose, I'm not sure if you heard a message we got earlier in the show from Misty. Again, I'm not going to be that great advice to you because colours, again, aren't really my thing.
0: That's true.
1: I don't know how the listeners have found out, but
0: that's true.
1: Look, I feel like they're picking on me.
2: You're a child of the world. You don't see colour.
1: I don't. I see black and white a lot of the time, and it's going to cause me a lot of problems going forward.
0: Well, look, I mean, it's something that the listeners and Dylan and I didn't want to break to you, but we do have the official pilot testers in.
1: My test, yeah.
0: Yes, yeah. You know, your pilot's test that was coming up? Well, it's
1: like years ago away, though, right?
0: No. It's a surprise exam. And we've got the people here from the flight. So if you
1: that's
0: just want to... So we're just going to get up from the studio chairs.
1: Yeah.
0: And we're going to walk into the... Look at that. All right, we're in an airplane right now.
1: Okay. Are you strapped in, Jim?
0: Yeah. We're all ready to strap in. All right.
1: Dylan, I'm holding on.
2: I'm strapped on.
1: Let's go, guys.
0: Great. Okay. Do you have everything under control?
1: I think we're pretty, guys.
0: Okay.
1: Let's
0: right.
1: do it.
0: We're up and away.
3: Terrain, pull up.
1: Oh,
0: what's that sound? That does not sound good.
1: Is that a good sound?
0: That does not sound good.
1: Oh.

0: Ryan Watson's been monitoring traffic, but first we go to Ryan Marshall, who's out monitoring the snowfall. Ryan, what's it look like out there?
1: Yeah, not the best.
0: Seems like the cold has gotten you in an icy mood yourself, Ryan.
1: And Ollie says he's proud of you, as in me.
0: Well, you sure are brave, Ryan. Any word on what we can expect overnight?
1: Has anyone called in the text line?
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0: One thing that happened to me during the week, and it's a little bit embarrassing to talk about, but look, I had to use the restroom facilities.
6: Wow. That's shocking. That is shocking.
0: I know. And I'm talking about it in public right now.
6: That's what that was.
0: And I found myself in a bit of a spot of bother.
6: Yeah.
0: Believe it or not. You know, there's urgency sometimes when you are using those facilities.
6: That's right. When you got to go, you got to go.
0: And I had to. Uh-huh. I was booking that flight.
6: Oh, yeah.
0: I wanted to take off.
6: Yeah. You ordered it off the menu. It was ordered. You couldn't send it back to the kitchen. It was happening.
0: The order needed to be processed.
6: Processed, that's
0: and,
6: it.
0: And, you know, you want privacy during this moment.
6: Of course,
0: so I
6: of
0: turn
6: course.
0: Around, I close the door, mm-hmm. and go to lock the door. And I've never before been faced with a lock like this.
6: Wow.
0: I was genuinely confused for, the first time in a little while.
6: Was it like a puzzle or something? Is that what happened?
0: It felt like it. It felt like one of those things where it's like, oh, 1 out of 10 people can solve this. I wasn't that person.
6: You weren't one of those 7 out of 10 that could have.
0: I couldn't do it.
6: So did you? What did you hold it closed?
0: I had to do a one leg up, hold the door sort of job.
6: Wow! Lucky you do all that yoga.
0: It is very fortunate.
6: Right?
0: It is very fortunate.
6: That's fantastic.
0: But I felt like you shouldn't be confused by a door lock, especially in a toilet.
6: Like the one place, right? That it shouldn't be.
0: All the technology we have, we shouldn't be faced with anything like that. I shouldn't even be touching the door, realistically.
6: Ultimately, really, it should be an automatic locker. But really, well, hey, look, we should send that off. That's a good idea. Automatic locks on restroom doors.
0: Laugh Out Proud patent right there.
6: Hey, yeah, that's copywriting. Written.
0: Writing. Write it down.
6: Duncan, write it down. But that reminds me when we got the lease originally on our house.
0: Oh, wow, yeah.
6: Yeah. Remember, we couldn't... The same sort of situation with the lock, you know. We couldn't work out how that lock worked. You know, it was like a...
0: Oh, and they gave us
6: jiggle,
0: more than one key.
6: Yeah.
0: If you remember. Remember,
6: there was a lot of keys on that key.
0: They gave us several... And, you know, not only was it heavy, it was confusing. Because more than one key...
6: Yeah.
0: would fit the keyhole.
6: The keyhole. Yeah, I know. And it was that situation where, look, we tried for a few days. You know, we really tried for a few days. So we just thought, look, we'll give up.
0: We couldn't work it out. We couldn't crack the
6: That's
0: code,
6: right. So we just set up shop on the front lawn. That's why the first 6 months of our lease was on the front lawn.
0: It was. It didn't feel like we were getting our money's worth.
6: No, not 100%. I bought a lot of toasters.
0: You did.
6: And I had nowhere to plug them in.
0: We had a tap,
6: mm-hmm.
0: not an electrical outlet. Mm-hmm.
6: Every day people thought that we were having a yard sale. And it's unfortunate that all our belongings were sold off. You kept wanting to sell them.
0: You kept having to buy the toasters back.
6: That's true.
0: That's what was happening.
6: For a less price. So really, we were losing money consistently.
0: And the thing, something like, you remind me, because we were locked out of the house. There was a time where I was opening, this is a past job, opening up the shop I worked at.
6: Yeah.
0: Had to try and open up. And the same thing happened. I could not, for the life of me, work out.
6: Really?
0: My way through this lock. I couldn't work it out. Because some of them you need to... You know, some of them you've got to push it all the way in.
6: That's it.
0: And turn it. Sometimes it's a half in sort of job.
6: Yep. Just only the tip.
0: Only the tip. You just got to let it know that you're there.
6: Yeah, that's it.
0: And regardless of my approach to this keyhole, I could not maneuver my way through it.
6: Well, do you think that, you know, I mean, look, talking all this talk about keys and mm-hmm. stuff, you know, do you think the mayor, think the mayor has... One of those skeleton keys that can, you know...
0: A skeleton key? You're talking about a key that can open all of the doors within Melbourne?
6: Within Melbourne.
0: Wow.
6: Do you think the mayor has that capability? I mean, does that really exist in a city? I don't know.
0: I mean, you know, call me paranoid, but you wouldn't make something like that up.
6: Right.
0: It has to exist.
6: I mean, like, if only... If only Duncan could get someone on the line. Is the mayor up at this time?
0: No, I doubt it.
6: I mean, come on, really?
0: I doubt it.
6: Duncan, do you think he can? Oh wow, okay. Apparently we've got something. We've got someone on the line here. Hello, is someone on the line there?
2: Hello, boys. It's the mayor.
6: Oh,
2: I'm just listening. Late night, early morning.
6: Wow.
0: Wow, I can't believe you're listening.
2: Been intrigued by your conversation about these keys
6: mm-hmm.
2: of the skeleton nature.
6: Wow.
2: And how they can open every door in the city.
6: Yes.
2: And I was just wondering if you would like to have the opportunity to have one of those keys or one each, depending on how you fancy.
0: That's an incredible offer.
6: I can't believe that, we willed it into existence, essentially. The mayor is now calling us. We appreciate it. We appreciate it.
0: I'm starstruck a little bit.
6: Thank you so much.
0: It can't be this easy.
6: Well, no.
0: Is it going to be a ceremony?
2: I do love the show. It's one of my favourite shows in this time slot on this station.
0: Wow.
2: And
6: that's fantastic.
0: Means a lot.
2: I would love to offer you this opportunity. Do you have your credit card at the ready?
6: What do you mean credit card?
0: It's getting a little bit personal.
2: For security reasons, just for the simple price of...
0: Look, good job on getting rid of them.
6: That was good, because unfortunately, we can't, there's no prices. You can't mention prices.
0: We can't do that. And I have a feeling, as much as that sounded like the mayor...
6: Yeah.
0: I think it might not have been. I think it might have been someone trying to pull a shifty on
6: us. I think you're right. What do you think, Dylan?
4: I think it was the assistant mayor.
6: I know. The assistant mayor. Because, you can't always be up and about.
4: No.
6: As mayor, you can't always be up and about. But, that's right. The assistant mayor, I think you're right. Because, they're assistant.
4: I was watching the news on my phone. That's why I wasn't there. I was like, I'm pretty sure the assistant mayor.
6: Yeah, you got to patch them through.
4: Yeah.
6: Wow.
0: If you've got a skeleton key, let us know.
4: Or if you've got a skeleton.
6: Yes, that's it, in your closet. Text us in on 0427-JOY-949.
0: Or you can send through an email to onair@joy.org.au.
6: But look, I think we're going to throw it a little bit of an interlude.
0: We'll be right back after this break.

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2: What's that? 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

0: on nine. You better listen, because it's a good show. I can personally vouch for it. It's a great show.
1: Yes, that's right. Thank you so much. Friend of the show.
2: Good friend of the show.
1: Great friend of the show. And look, if you want to get that interview and a whole lot more, you can head to the Joy website, joy.org.au/laughhourproud.
2: And get that interview as well as all of our other interviews and our best bits to take with you wherever you'd like to go.
1: That's exactly right. But look, hey, if you want to get some exclusive interviews as well.
2: Now, these are the interviews that we don't throw these around just on any website. These are on a big website.
1: That's right.
2: We want you to go see them.
1: The official YouTube. That's right.
2: Yes.
1: The ZNG Production YouTube.
2: Yeah,
1: just go to youtube.com/ZNG Production.
2: Now, we've got volume one of our season of interviews ready for you to consume, enjoy, and there's a beautiful visual that goes along with it.
1: That's right. You can watch our lovely faces move and not move at the same time.
2: There's movement without movement.
1: And you can watch it for up to an hour and 20 minutes. That's
2: wow.
1: right. That's
2: wow.
1: our Will Anderson interview.
2: Wait, that's only one interview.
1: That's one interview.
2: That goes for longer than a whole episode of Laugh Air Proud on its own.
1: That's right.
2: Oh,
1: that's
2: wow.
1: right. It's incredible, Laugh Out Proud.
2: So make sure you check out the youtube.com/ZNG Production.
1: And look, if you want to follow us on Instagram.
2: Yes, we'd love it.
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1: That's so active, that Twitter account, too.
2: It's just as active as the Instagram.
1: That's, it nearly got taken down. That's how active it was.
2: Did it really?
1: It nearly did.
2: I did not know that.
1: That's exactly right.
2: Gosh. Exclusive here. Look at that. Breaking news.
1: That's right. And if you want to like us on the Facebook, too.
2: We would really appreciate that. We are the 300.
1: That's right. Just search ZNG Production.
2: Give the page a like. We'd really appreciate it.
1: But unfortunately, it's a goodbye from G.
2: And a goodbye from Z.
1: You've been listening to Laugh Out Proud.
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1: Hello, I'm Shannon Kirkwood. The Prime Minister says he will be attempting to push the budget measures through Parliament in the coming weeks. Opposition leader Angus Taylor has accused Anthony Albanese of lying to Australians about the plan to tax them more. Treasurer Jim Chalmers announced last night negative gearing would be limited to new builds and the capital gains tax discount would be replaced with cost-based indexation. Mr Albanese had previously ruled out changes to negative gearing and the capital gains tax discount. He's told the ABC he'll be selling the measures as they are and doesn't need the support of the coalition.
2: They just instinctively have made themselves not relevant to public discourse because they just sit there and say no as they increasingly lose support.
1: It was also revealed in last night's budget government spending will climb to $829.6 billion next financial year, billions more than forecast in December's mid-year update. A renewable energy organisation says it is disappointed with some of the outcomes from last night's budget. Solar Citizens CEO Heidi Lee Douglas has told National Radio News it contained few incentives for renewable energy use, particularly for rental households.
3: Unfortunately, this budget doesn't send any clear signal to households or businesses to continue investing in their own clean energy resources. This is a really big missed opportunity for this government in the middle of a fuel security crisis.
1: A New South Wales paramedic has recalled her immediate reaction to the fatal tasering of a 95-year-old great-grandmother with dementia. Intensive care paramedic Anna Hoffner has appeared at the Queanbeyan Coroner's Court today on the opening day of the three-day inquest into the death of Claire Nowland. Then Senior Constable Christian White fired his taser at Mrs. Nowland after being called to a nursing home in southern New South Wales in May 2023 when she refused to hand over two serrated steak knives. Ms. Hoffner has told the court she felt shock and disbelief when the taser was deployed, saying it seemed excessive. The inquiry is examining systemic issues and will focus on dementia care and training for aged care staff, police and ambulance officers. Overseas, 18 US executives, including Elon Musk, are reportedly joining US President Donald Trump on his official trip to Beijing. It will be the first visit to China by a US president in nearly a decade. It's expected Mr. Trump will push China to help facilitate an agreement between Tehran and Washington to end the war. And a Tokyo-based snack giant has gone monochrome, temporarily using just two ink products amid fears over an ink shortage due to the Iran war. Japan's Deputy Chief Cabinet Secretary says it is a precautionary response.
4: And we understand that the necessary quantities are secured for Japan as a whole. Relevant ministries are working together and making efforts to communicate closely with impacted companies to grasp the situation.
1: And after almost a decade of waiting, an old luxury jet donated by Hollywood star John Travolta and once owned by Frank Sinatra has arrived in Australia. The Historical Aircraft Restoration Society was in Wollongong today to watch the unloading of the fuselage, wings and tail of the jet. It will take months to rebuild the aircraft. When complete, it will go on show at the Haas Aviation Museum at Shell Harbour Airport. To sport in AFL, Essendon's Jade Gresham says he's hopeful of lining up next week as the only Indigenous player available for the showcase Dreamtime at the G Clash. At the Melbourne launch of the Sir Doug Nicholls Round, he says with Richmond's Ryan Mansell and Maurice Rioli unavailable due to injury, he's ready to put on a show if he is selected. Meantime, Collingwood will be without Darcy Cameron for Friday night's clash against Sydney due to an ankle injury.
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5: It's time to find out whether Rainbow Community is making a mark in sport. 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
6: Good evening. 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I'm your host, Jax, and for the next hour, we'll be hearing where sport is welcoming, safe, inclusive and fun for you. We want you to get your game on and reimagine your relationship with sport. Take up a new sport. Enjoy all the benefits from making new friends, getting fit and even heading on a plane with your teammates to compete in an event or cheering from the sidelines. And cheering from the sidelines is what a massive group of Melbourne Chargers supporters did on Saturday to see the Chargers win the coveted Pride Cup at the annual Pride Round against Monash University. A shout out to everyone involved for the 10-7 result for Melbourne's gay and inclusive rugby club. The Chargers coming from behind to take the win in a hard-fought battle. It was great to see all of the teams from the Melbourne Rugby Club take part, supporting inclusion in community sport. And congratulations to everyone involved. It was a great day, which was followed by a night of karaoke at the Toorak Bowls Club. And fun fact, did you know that Charger Stephen Wilson, who competed in that game on Saturday, also competed in New Zealand Idol 3, a man of many talents. Well, check out the game on Instagram for the post-match speech by President Matthew Littlejohn and Captain Matt Gossage. Search game on underscore joy 949. Now, talking about winners, a shout out to all the finalists at the Victorian Sport Awards being held tonight. There are 18 categories that celebrate the achievements of homegrown sporting heroes at grassroots and high performance level. North Melbourne AFLW is in the Team of the Year category, and the Queer Sporting Alliance is in the Community Sporting Event of the Year for their National Sports Tournament. And good luck tonight. Right, well, tonight's show after 6:30, we'll be chatting with the inaugural winner of the recent Rainbow Rackets Squash Melbourne Pride Cup, Paul Tackett. Paul drove 6 hours from Mildura to take part in the event and shares why he is proud to represent the rainbow community in sport in regional Victoria. And we also chat with Alexandra Haber, co-founder of Australia's first lesbian pickleball club called the Lesbian Pickleball Club, a joyful U-Haul of sapphics who love to pickle. And they're rapidly expanding across the country, so if you think pickleball might be your sport, listen up.
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6: Aussie Rules, our great national sport, has been in the news for all the wrong reasons lately, with multiple incidents regarding homophobic slurs resulting in suspensions and an intense public conflict over how these cases are handled. An uproar with the AFL Appeals Board stating such slurs were commonplace in the game due to its competitive nature. That said, it's not all gloom and doom, and our first guest for the show brings much-needed positivity, championing the importance of inclusion, leadership and belonging in sport. Welcome, Mama Mish, Michelle Shepherd, to the show. How are you?
8: I'm doing good. Yourself?
6: Very well, thank you. Now, those who don't know Mama Mish, you are the incredible Thursday Joy breakfast host, along with the gorgeous Joel Main. But you're also the co-founder and secretary of Bulldog Pride, and you've got an exciting and important Ida Hobbit event on this Friday, the 15th of May.
8: Yes, we do. It's very exciting, and I'm so glad the club are pushing forward with this and really wanting to engage with us more, but also an event like this.
6: Now, Michelle, first up, for those who might not know, what is Ida Hobbit Day and what does it mean to you?
8: Look, Ida Hobbit Day, another one of those fun acronyms we have out there, is the International Day Against Homophobia, Biphobia, Intersex Discrimination, and Transphobia. And it marks the day homosexuality was removed from the World Health Organization's classification of mental illnesses in 1990. And, you know, it's observed every year on May 17th. So the day is about raising awareness of discrimination, standing against, you know, violence and prejudice, celebrating progress, and reminding people that inclusion still actually requires active effort. And, you know, for a sporting event for this, you know, Ida Hobbit is particularly powerful because sport reflects broader society. And here in Victoria, footy is like a cornerstone. And the language, culture, and attitudes in sport really influence how people feel in schools, workplaces, homes, and communities. And for me, look, it's the one day. We have many different days throughout the year when it comes to LGBTIQA plus inclusion, but this is the one day that celebrates all of us together, right? And one of the things that we often forget to talk about as well is, you know, back in, was it 2019 or 2020, the World Health Organization actually removed being transgender from the mental illnesses as well, too. And that's something we don't often really talk about. And countries around the world had, I think it was until like January of 2022 to enact this and make this effective. Unfortunately, we're not seeing that trickle down as much. We don't talk about it as much, but this is that one day that celebrates all of us.
6: Yes. Yeah, so, and if anybody's interested in doing a bit of exploring this a bit further, Evelyn Hooker, American psychologist, groundbreaking research with scientific evidence and research showing it to be a normal variation of human sexuality rather than pathological mental disorder or sickness. So that's a really interesting aspect of this day. Now, Bulldog Pride, marking Idaho Hobbit Day, inaugural event, what have you got planned and what can Bulldog Pride fans look forward to?
8: Great. Well, to give people an understanding of what Bulldog Pride is as well, it's the official LGBTIQA plus supporter group connected with the Western Bulldogs. And at its core, it's really about belonging. It creates a visible, you know, welcoming space for LGBTIQA plus supporters, players, families, allies as well within the football culture. And AFL clubs have always been, you know, community hubs, and Bulldog Pride exists to make sure that queer people as a whole, I know there's some people who are comfortable with the term queer, but I'm just referring to everybody as a whole. Queer as a whole, makes queer people feel like they belong in that community too, not just tolerated, but genuinely included. And one of the reasons it matters is because sport has historically been one of the hardest spaces for many LGBTIQA plus people to feel safe in. A lot of people, you know, grew up loving football while, you know, hearing slurs, jokes, a language that told them they didn't actually fit in. And I remember when we first launched Bulldog Pride, the, you know, I remember taking, you know, somebody who was first coming back to the game, for, you know, after coming out, and we heard slurs and stuff from the crowd, which was quite interesting. And, you know, I myself, when I first came out as trans, I actually stopped going and was afraid to go to the games as well. And really, Bulldog Pride pushes back against that by, you know, creating visible connection and positive representation. And honestly, footy clubs can be one of the most, you know, one of the most powerful vehicles for social change as well in Australia, because they reach people far outside the usual inclusion of diversity conversations. And this event really matters right now, because it's one of the most important things about is it doesn't pretend negativity doesn't exist. We've all seen ongoing issues across the AFL and community sport around homophobic slurs, abuse from crowds, online commentary, and the pressure many athletes still really feel around identity and masculinity and hiding that, which is why, you know, people like Mitch coming out is so important. Even recently, conversations around language in the field have shown there's still a lot of work to do. But the positive side of this event is that it focuses on where sport can go, not just where it's actually failed. And it's easy to only think about the ugliness when we think about this sport or sport in general. And so what this is doing, it's highlighting leadership, allyship, visibility, lived experience, and community connection. It says sport can actually be part of the solution. And that's more productive conversation than simply pointing fingers like we're doing at the moment.
6: And you've got an interesting speaker lineup. So beyond the game, sport, community and belonging event, Mitch Brown, former West Coast Eagles, it's amazing, only came out publicly as bisexual in August last year, and what an impact he's had. Tamara Hyatt, Western Bulldogs AFLW senior coach, and a name that I'm not familiar with, Sean Towner, mental health and equality advocate. Sean's got an interesting background in this space.
8: He really represents the importance of community leadership and visibility, and that's within, you know, sporting and LGBT spaces. And having a mix of perspectives on the panels really matters, because inclusion isn't really, again, one-dimensional. It really affects athletes and everyone. So Sean brings that broader community lens in the conversation. He became known publicly as one of the first openly gay captains in Victorian amateur Australian rules football, and he has spoken very openly over the years about the impact casual homophobic language had on him growing up around footy culture. And what really makes his story powerful is that he often talks about not necessarily experiencing direct targeted abuse, but instead the constant background noise of comments, slurs, jokes that really made him feel he had to hide who he was. And that's what, you know, a lot of us here who follow the sport have felt the same, I think.
6: Yeah, so he was the captain of the Pegs football team, Penley and Essendon Grammar, in the Victorian Amateur Football League Association, the VAFA. And he brought Michael to the footy club as his partner, was surprised at the support he received from the club. So, binging to see if anybody does that at the Brownlow potentially this year. Now, with your American accent, how did you come to be a Western Bulldog supporter? Not just supporter, but actually co-founder of Bulldog Pride. You really got involved, haven't you?
8: Well, look, when I first came to Australia, I knew nothing about Aussie rules. And I mean, when I first came here, I thought everyone speaks English, I should be fine. And I tell you, I struggled for the first 6 months sometimes to really understand some people, especially with the accent. And at the time when I came here, there was always some kind of colloquial saying that was being said, everything from like, you know, we don't F spider, or, you know, out here to F spiders, things like that. So it was a real whirlwind. And when I had finally had a chance to sit down and watch AFL, I actually just fell in love with it. And I loved how you'd be in office space, and, you know, where I grew up in St. Louis, you had your baseball team, you had your hockey team, you had a football team, and that was pretty much like you had your hometown team. You didn't have variety. And here in an office space, you've got people who were like, here's a Collingwood person, here's a Carlton person, here's a Bulldogs person. It was everybody in the office. And there's just this banter that is just silly and fun that I just love. And when I first came out, I really just didn't feel like going to the footy was going to be a really safe thing for me. I mean, being a 6'3" trans woman just makes you stand out just a little bit too much. And I'd gone to hang out with a few friends who ran a few other pride groups, and I had bumped into a friend who had founded the Purple Bombers. But, you know, it wasn't my club. It wasn't where I started. And I really was like, I wanted to create something special for my kids and for the community. And I was like, I really want to be safe. I want to go back. I want my kids to be proud of something, especially the club that their family was a part of, because I came into Bulldogs as through marriage, really. And then what happened was I created this, and here I was working with a club to found the Pride Round with Carlton, which was so fantastic. And then here I got my kids with me, and I really wanted them to be, you know, proud of me, because, you know, when you come out as trans, you have these moments where you go, am I ruining my kids' life? You know, I'm seeing all the negativity coming from society around me. You know, I really want to create something safe and special. And we really, I think we nailed it pretty well. And look, this isn't an easy sell with a lot of clubs and with a lot of areas of society, especially right now. But to have a club go and say, no, we really want to do this, this is important. And we've really been holding on to that word belonging a fair bit.
6: Yes, well, if you could change one thing tomorrow, now you're a complete change maker, so if you could change one thing tomorrow to make football more inclusive, what would it be?
8: Look, Jeff, I think, you know, I'm a realist. You know, there are things that, you know, we can bang our drum and scream at the top of our lungs about what we want to change. You know, we all want to see a men's pride round, right? We all want to see the homophobic slurs stop. We can't change that overnight. Unfortunately, it's just, it's so ingrained. But then when we put penalties against people and then make the changes to lower the penalty, that doesn't help either. So I think, you know, seeing the strong penalties on racism, homophobia, any of that sort of stuff amongst our players, because they're very visible, and kids in society look up to these people. And, you know, the reality is that homophobic language in sport, it doesn't magically disappear because society, you know, became more progressive on paper, or a lot of languages normally, you know, been normalized for decades, unfortunately, especially in, you know, male sporting environments. So for me, the change overnight would be the club really putting the foot down, not the club, but the league itself, and the clubs following in the footsteps and going, you know, we may not get broader support with the LGBT groups. But what matters right now is how clubs, players, supporters, and leaders really respond. You know, we've really moved from silence and denial to, you know, accountability, education, and that's where the progress is. So, you know, and I even had this conversation with the heads over at the Bulldogs. I said, we're not ready for that. Yeah, we've been great with AFLW, but with men's, we're just not. And so when the clubs decide to shift culture, lean into us a little bit more, and really work with us to humanize the conversation, we will start seeing people connecting more with the real stories and real people to have a better understanding.
6: Well, we're speaking with Michelle Shepherd, the co-founder and secretary of Bulldog Pride, about their incredible Ida Hobbit Day event on this Friday, with a great speaker lineup. We've got Mitch Brown, Tamara Hyatt, and Sean Towner. Well, if you could have a participation for the men in the competition for the Western Bulldogs, which team would you like to compete against?
8: Ooh, who would I like to compete with? You know, to be honest, I would love to see a... I'm like when you start finding competitive clashes against teams and areas. So, like, I would love to see, like, an Essendon Pride of the West kind of, you know, between the men's or something like that. Like, oh, I love when you got something close. You can give some love to the Western suburbs. I find we don't give the West of Melbourne as much love. And I think something like that would be pretty cool.
6: That is a great idea. I love it. Pride of the West between Essendon and the Western Bulldogs. It's got a great ring to it. Well, how can people support Bulldog Pride and be part of the Ida Hobbit event this year, Michelle?
8: Sure. Look, there's the Western Bulldogs, myself, and a few others have started sharing posts around this. You can go on to the Western Bulldogs page as well for this. There's an event with on Blackthorn, and it's called Beyond the Game, Sport, Community, and Belonging. You can also reach out and look at Bulldog Pride. We got a website as well, too. We are looking also to work with the club around maybe even managing Pride memberships down the road as well. So we've got some really progress happening with the club. But please just look us up, Bulldog Pride, on our socials as well. We're sharing the details there. Now, the event this Friday is free. We initially, I believe, had it at a cheaper cost, but through conversations with the club due to, you know, cost of living and things like that, we really want to get this off the ground as an inaugural event, and so you can register for free via the link.
6: Oh, that's absolutely fantastic. Yeah, so Beyond the Game, Sport, Community, Belonging, Friday, 20th of May, 6 to 8:30pm, Mission Witten Oval. Michelle, co-founder and secretary of Bulldog Pride, doing incredible work to make footy a more inclusive space for everything. Thanks very much for joining us on the show tonight on Game On.
8: Thank you for having me.
6: Absolutely fantastic. Well, it's great to hear positivity in the AFL for the LGBTQI+ community, including Sunday's game just gone. So the Rainbow Crows were asked to be part of the Guard of Honour at the MCG, led by founder Brett McAloney. 15 Rainbow Crows, complete with rainbow flags, beanies and scarves, welcomed the players onto the hallowed turf to take on Richmond, and they won. So it was another great moment of inclusion from an AFL club, and it was a great day of footy. Another fantastic Ida Hobbit Day event on this weekend is being run by the Red Tag Fly Fishers Club. So they are running a Come and Try Day called Catch a Rainbow. It's back for the second year after 20 people turned up last year and had the best time. So the aim is to encourage the LGBTQIA+ community and allies to pick up a rod, get outdoors and give fly fishing a go. Jackie Rosario, Diversity and Inclusion Coordinator from Red Tag Fly Fishers, was on the show last week welcoming you to get involved. So Catch a Rainbow and get hooked on fly fishing. Their event was on this Saturday, the 16th of May, to celebrate Ida Hobbit Day on the 17th of May. So that's from 10 a.m. to 2 p.m. It's free. 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And the Ida Hobbit Day 2026 global theme is At the Heart of Democracy, emphasising justice and equity for all. And that's on Sunday, the 17th of May. Well, stick around. There's more Game On coming up, where we keep spotlighting the stories making sport more inclusive right across Australia.
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0: You're listening to Game On and Joy 94.9 with Jax. As we do each week, we celebrate inclusion, pride and the power of sport to bring people together. We're talking today about one of the fastest growing sports in the world right now, pickleball. It's not just a fad, and we're about to hear about an incredible initiative right here in Australia, creating safe, fun and inclusive spaces on and off the court for you. Joining us is Ali, co-founder of the Lesbian Pickleball Club. Ali, welcome. How are you?
1: I'm great. I'm always super excited to talk about pickleball. So yeah, like this is a great opportunity.
0: Lovely. Well, you're tapping into a sport that's absolutely exploding right now. Just how popular is pickleball?
1: Pickleball is insanely popular. Like I started 2 years ago and I had no idea what it was until I drove past like a little sign in Chatswood just north of Sydney. And I had to Google it and I thought that it was like a sport just for people like 60 plus. And now when I play pickleball and when I talk about pickleball with Lesbian Pickleball Club, it's, you know, people in their 20s, 30s, 40s, 50s, 60s, it's all ages, it's all stages, and it's gone from being something that people just perceive as, you know, a little bit absurd, not quite a sport, to being, I guess, moving towards the mainstream. Like there's a move for pickleball to join the Olympics. So that's, I guess, says how big it's becoming.
0: Yes, it's actually quite a feature at the Australian Open. They have a pickleball championship down here at Melbourne Park and it goes gangbusters. Yes, and also I think it was seen as just for retirees, but now it's massive for people under age 35. What was the catalyst for you to start the Lesbian Pickleball Club with your co-founder Mia, and when did everything kick off?
1: Well, Lesbian Pickleball Club is all about, I guess, giving people the opportunity to learn about pickleball, but also connecting through sport in a way that isn't super competitive. It's just, I guess, a way for the LGBTQIA plus community to connect outside of, you know, partying, drinking or competitive sport. So we started LPC under a year ago and it's had amazing growth. It was literally just Mia and I thinking we love pickleball and we want to share this with our friends. So we just asked a couple of queer friends if they'd be keen to learn and they were super keen. So we were like, why don't we open this up to the general public? And our first session were literally maybe only 10 people over two courts. And now we're regularly in Sydney holding socials for 40 plus people. We have LPC Sydney, we have LPC Melbourne, we have LPC Brisbane and Gold Coast. So we just love seeing the spread of pickleball all throughout Australia.
0: That is an incredibly rapid growth. So how do you manage the different pickleballs or the LPC groups in Melbourne, Sydney, Canberra, Brisbane and Gold Coast? So you've got the same culture. And how do people get involved?
1: Well, I think a lot of it is about empowering the people in the various places to sort of create that ethos of inclusion and not really taking things too seriously. So it started in Melbourne

0: it was August last year, Mia and I were traveling there, and we just thought, let's do a pop-up LPC session here. So we had our first session in Elsternwick Park. About 20 people came, and of those 20, there were two girls who had actually never played pickleball before but were really keen to host again. And we just connected with them. We could see from the way they were interacting with other people that, you know, they also shared our ethos around inclusion and non-judgment and just not taking things too seriously, but giving people a space to sort of just chase their joy on the court. So after that, we asked one of them to become a host, and she did. And then throughout that process, we've just been getting more and more, I guess, demand for people who are keen to host and keen to participate. And now we have fortnightly sessions in Melbourne and in Brisbane. In terms of how to join and get involved, it's open to literally everyone. It's an LGBTQIA plus inclusive space. And basically anyone of any age or stage, you don't have to have played before. You don't have to have a background in ball sports. You just need to be like intrigued about pickleball and keen to make friends.
1: Absolutely fantastic. We are speaking with Ali, co-founder at Lesbian Pickleball Club, and we're encouraging you to get involved and take up this fast growing sport. I mean, gosh, the gay games are going to be in Perth in 2030. So it'd be great if somebody would like to start a pickleball club there, if anyone's listening.
0: Yeah, exactly. We've actually had people on Instagram from Perth reach out to us, and we were hoping to do a pop-up session in Perth maybe later this year. So, yeah, keep your eyes peeled because we want to go west.
1: Fantastic. Now, you've also got merch. I'm loving your merch. You've really gone all in. You've got bags, caps, T-shirts, and on your T-shirts, you've got pride in our hearts, power in our paddles, and one of my favourites is out of the closet, into the kitchen. What's some of the jargon for people who don't play pickleball? How does it work?
0: Okay, so most importantly is you have a court which is a quarter of the size of a tennis court, and there's an area between the net and another line, which is called the kitchen line. And this area is called the kitchen. And that's why we use that slogan, because I guess we wanted to make fun of, you know, historical norms around gender inequality, but make it playful and pickleball coded. So in the kitchen, you cannot hit the ball on the full. So that means that the ball has to bounce once before you hit it. So people are always accidentally running into the kitchen after hitting the ball on the full. And then essentially they lose the point. In terms of how the game works, there are similarities with tennis, and I think that's why I love it so much. I come from like an intercollegiate tennis background, so I was obsessed with it, and table tennis, which is obviously much faster moving, because when you're at the kitchen line, the balls are flying at you and you're either hitting them on the full on the bounce, or if you're on the baseline, which is the back of the court, it's more like tennis and you can hit through the ball and really guide it over the net. So yeah, basically the absurd part of it, which I love, is that the ball is actually plastic and it has holes in it. So it doesn't bounce like a tennis ball. It doesn't bounce that much. So you really, really have to get low. So I guess another little pickleball coded thing is getting low, because if you don't get low with the glutes, you're potentially going to do your back if you're leaning sort of too far down. And then the other thing is, unlike in tennis, you don't serve a traditional overhead serve. You kind of just serve as if you were going to hit a forehand. You just drop the ball, hit it over, and that makes it much easier for people who don't have a ball sports background to like really get into it. So we find many beginners in their first time, they're hitting the ball over the net comfortably. They're kind of getting the gist of it. Yeah, and the other strange thing about pickleball is that you can only win a point when you're serving, and there are three numbers. There's the number of like the team that's serving, the number of the receiving team, and then for doubles, which is most of pickleball, there's a third number, which is whether it's the first or second server. So that makes things confusing and is good to keep the mind crisp. But yeah, that's a little bit about how it works.
1: Fantastic overview of the sport. That's wonderful. Well, to close, a lot of celebrities are getting into pickleball. Kim Kardashian, George Clooney, Emma Watson, Leonardo DiCaprio. Which celebrity would you most want to play pickleball with?
0: Ooh, that's a tough one. Well, okay, so when I was when I played tennis and now when I play pickle, because I have got really serious into it, I sort of took a joy in beating male players, some of whom had really big egos. So I think I would be intrigued to play with Leo, maybe not with him, perhaps against him, to kind of put him in his place, if you know what I mean.
1: Well, Ali, co-founder at Lesbian Pickleball Club, congratulations on your rapid expansion across Australia. If anybody's interested to be part of the action and check out the Instagram account, Pickleball Club, and give them a follow and get involved. Any parting words for people who might be listening and interested in pickleball, Ali?
0: Well, I know that it sounds absurd, and I know that it's a little bit out there, but just give it a go and you might absolutely love it, because I've had so many people join our club who thought, oh, they're not sporty enough, or, oh, this sounds kind of lame. And they try it a few times and they just think, okay, now I get it. Now I get the level of obsession. So maybe go out of your comfort zone. Worst case scenario, you never play again. Best case, you could legit become a pro.
1: Well, that's it. Get out of the closet and get into the kitchen. Ali, thanks so much for joining us on Game On Tonight.
0: Thanks for your time.
1: Wonderful. Well, stay tuned for more great conversations about getting your game on coming up after this.
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0: You're listening to Joy 94.9, your home of inclusive sport. Now, something pretty special happened here in Melbourne recently. The inaugural Rainbow Racket Squash Melbourne Pride Cup tournament, supported by Pride Cup, Movember, Squash Australia and Squash and Racquetball Victoria, celebrating LGBTQIA plus pride on the court. And taking out the very first Pride Cup in the A-grade competition, Paul Takacs, which is absolutely amazing. And Paul, very kindly, is joining us on the show tonight. Tell us all about it. Welcome to Game On, Paul. How are you?
1: I'm great. Thanks for having me on.
0: Inaugural Pride Cup winner. What was that moment like?
1: It was an exciting moment to be able to play a squash tournament, an inclusive event against like-minded people, all supporting the first event, the Pride Cup here in Victoria, to celebrate inclusivity in our sport, which is generally very individual. But having an event very first time coming from regional Victoria to play against the city folk, it was a great opportunity to just support my sport and really start to promote that it's a really inclusive sport to be a part of.
0: You very impressively drive 6 hours. You're based in Mildura, so you jumped in the car. 6 hours later, you got down to Melbourne, so you had an overnight stay. That's an amazing commitment.
1: I think when you're passionate about something, and I've played squash for two-thirds of my life now, you make the commitment to attend events, and it just so happened to be that it's Melbourne. It was no brainer for me to get in the car and drive down to support something that's obviously a part of who I am. Obviously, growing up in regional Victoria, being who I was and who I am, it's not always something that gets supported or celebrated. And as time has evolved, for this event to now be on the calendar in the sport that I've chosen to be a part of, it was a no-brainer to get in the car and drive down and support not only my sport, but my community and where I come from here in Mildura.
0: Yes, we're really sport for choice here in Melbourne. We've got over 30 sports. We've got the Melbourne Chargers, Melbourne Rovers, Melbourne Spikers, Melbourne Spectres, Melbourne Smashers. How many options are there in Mildura?
1: So for the Rainbow community in Mildura, obviously we would say all sport would be accessible. However, the reality is sometimes not all sport is inclusive, and sometimes not all sports are capable of accepting people in a team environment where there's more than, you know, 5 people in the team or 10 people in the team. And obviously squash is a very individual sport, so you can go and play that with another person or a small bunch of people. So in Mildura, to have specific inclusive sport competitions, there are none. However, obviously sports are inclusive and make people feel welcome. So for me, this event down in Melbourne was something that obviously, I haven't been able to experience in Mildura as such, because our community is a small community and relatively active in spaces that are more team orientated. So that's why I chose to get in the car and drive down, because I really wanted to support something that is my community and I'm a part of, and I don't have that here in Mildura. So it was Melbourne, and I was very happy to be down there and support the Rainbow Racket Squash Club of Melbourne.
0: A massive shout out to David Cowell, President Rainbow Racket Squash Melbourne, who put that initiative on here at MSAC. And it was a really great turnout too. Now, Rainbow Rackets isn't just about competition, it's about community. Can you give us some feedback about the community feel that you experienced at that event?
1: So on the day, we were able to experience all grade levels of play, whether you're a beginner or you've played competition for a little while, or you're a seasoned veteran, as some would say, after playing for 30 years. We all had different levels of ability, but the event was very inclusive. It was about having fun. It was just about being active and enjoying ourselves on the court and having a good time around like-minded people that supported each other and were happy to, you know, give a few tips here and there on how to hold a racket or the footwork that might be involved. And that's the great part about the Rainbow Rackets Club of Melbourne. They offer social hitting twice a week, which was fantastic. So having an event where you can progress your skills against other people, it's a great opportunity. And it's great that there's a club in Melbourne that facilitate that at MSAC. I believe they train on Thursdays and Sundays. When I say train, it's very social, very fun. I watch their social medias all the time, and I often wish I could just get to Melbourne a lot quicker and I could be a part of that. But at the moment, I was happy just to go down and be a part of their first inaugural Pride Cup.
0: We're speaking with Paul Taggart, winner of the inaugural Pride Cup and also the A-grade competition at an incredible event, the Rainbow Racket Squash Melbourne, here recently at MSAC. Of course, there was 5 courts that were taken up for this particular event. It was all allocated. It was all decorated with the rainbow colours.
1: Not to mention the tunes that were pumping as well while we were playing. It was a very unique aspect of the event, which I don't think you would get at many normal tournaments, so to speak. So to have that buzz and enjoyment and fun and excitement at a squash tournament, it was a really good experience. Had to focus on the squash instead of the tunes that were pumping. It was quite fun.
0: I don't know whose playlist that was, but it was actually really, really good. It had
1: good
0: all the anthems, that's for sure. And the other thing I liked was one of the participants brought a complete entourage. So he brought his mum, his auntie, his friends, his grandmother also. They're all enjoying the show.
1: I think that is a wonderful aspect to what is an individual sport, that you can bring family and friends and show them something that you're working your skill set on, and obviously have that support as well as the community that you're involved in. That was an exciting thing to see, and I look forward to seeing their progression at next year's event.
0: So everybody headed over to the Middle Park Hotel, and there was a lovely, you know, post event with lots of food. And when you were handed your trophy, you spoke about the need for representation in Mildura. Can you maybe explain a bit more about what you would like to see in regional Victoria from an inclusive sport perspective?
1: I think the aspect of the Pride Cup is a vehicle that you could use to promote inclusivity in events, especially being in the sporting space, which obviously Movember partnered with the Pride Cup for Melbourne, to just create that connection of awareness of mental health and physical health can go together. And obviously sometimes when you are feeling alone because you're different to other people that are around you, I think it's important that that's represented in regional area because community is smaller. Obviously, Mildura is a population of around 55,000 people, so the ratio of the rainbow family is small compared to those that live in, you know, the metropolitan centres. So to promote inclusivity in sport and come from a regional area is very important to myself. And it's just about planting that idea that it doesn't matter who you are or what you are or where you come from, that you can find community and that it can come through sport and it can be inclusive and you can feel safe and you can just have a great time, and that then creates a great mental health aspect and improve your physical health as well. Hopefully the idea would be maybe in the future this Pride Cup might take an adventure up the Calder Highway to Mildura, because we have 4 great brand new courts up here, and you never know, we might be able to hold a Pride Cup in Mildura in the future. Something that the club and committee can look at as they grow the participation of their club.
0: Well, maybe you could defend your trophy in Mildura.
1: Well, that would be a goal, maybe not for next year. Maybe I'll have to work my skill set for a couple more years and keep pushing and promoting and show that, you know, if there's a sport for everybody and you can come and pick up a racket at any time. It's a great sport, squash. It's very indoors. You're out of the elements, and it's obviously you can be a part of a club. You can bring a friend and give it a go. But I think this first initial Pride Cup was a great start, and it's only going to get bigger and build from here, the more that we can push that inclusivity of our sport to all areas of the state.
0: Well said. And also, what's exciting about squash is it's going to be making its Olympic debut in the 2028 Summer Olympics. So got featuring men's and women's individual events.
1: Correct. An offshoot of that is the World Gay Games as well, which obviously squash is a part of. And just recently, Perth were announced the host city for the 2030 World Gay Games, which would be the Olympics of the rainbow community. So I think that's a great opportunity as well to start really pushing the idea of pride in sport and through the option that you can play squash as well. It's great that it's reached Olympic level and that we can then keep going and push that into our rainbow community as well, because I'm not aware of any openly gay currently squash players on the world circuit. So maybe that would be something that as we continue to push for inclusivity that we will see more of.
0: Paul, to close, what would you say to someone, especially in a regional area, who might be nervous about joining sport as their authentic self?
1: Sport is inclusive, and sometimes team sports aren't the first step you might make to being involved in being active in a sport. And that's where something like squash can fit with being an individual-based sport. And a club isn't necessarily full of hundreds of people participating. And that's where people can get to know you, get to experience who you are, and you can enjoy getting to know other people a bit more intimately. And that way you feel more included. I think sometimes individual sports are very individual, but they also have a great opportunity to bring people together and create sense of community. So if you are someone who's not necessarily wanting to be involved in a big team environment, or you don't have the skill set to jump into, something you've never really done before in an outdoor setting or in another team sport indoors, squash is very confined. It's a very easy sport to pick up. It's a racket and a ball and a wall, and you need just one other person or a couple of other people. And our squash clubs are very tight-knit in that way. And people are generally very willing to help, include anybody to come and try our sport. And I think it's important that it's hard to make the first step if you are unsure, but we all have to step out of our comfort zone sometimes. And squash is a great opportunity to do that because it is a very inclusive sport.
0: Well, that was probably the pep talk someone listening needed. Well, Paul Takacs, inaugural Pride Cup A-grade winner at Rainbow Rackets Tournament, absolute champion on and off the court. Thanks so much for joining us on Game On, and all the best for defending your cup for next year.
1: Thank you for having me.
0: Wonderful. And if you're interested in taking part in squash, it is a Rainbow Racket Squash Network across Australia, Canberra, Adelaide, Gold Coast, Perth, Sydney, Brisbane, and, of course, here in Melbourne. So many opportunities to get involved. Well, stay with us as we wrap up the show.
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1: Hello, this is John Deeks. 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
10: 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This is John, and I will be your host tonight. We are coming to you from the lands of the Yalakut Wheelam Clan of the Boonwurrung peoples of the Greater Kulin Nation at the Victorian Pride Centre Studios of Joy. And we are also coming in from Gadigal lands of the Eora Nation tonight because we have gone both ways. We're above and below the border, and we are going to be having a fantastic show for you tonight. Thank you very much to our friends at Big Buy Questions for another one of their fantastic shows. But before we get into the show, we don't actually have a news item tonight, so I'm just playing that for the sake of it. No news is good news. Let all things be right in the world. But let me introduce my co-hosts for the night. We have got, it's getting a little bit play school because there's a bear in there with Jonas.
11: Hello, good evening everyone.
10: Hi, it's been a while since I've had a bear in there.
12: Mm-hmm. Sure, Jan.
10: And here comes the chair as well.
12: the cuck chair as well, thank you very much.
10: And we do actually have the cuck chair for you because I have 3D printed some cuck chairs for you.
12: Yes.
10: But we'll tell that story another time.
12: Absolutely.
10: And that is, of course, my other co-host, Craig Burnett. Welcome back.
12: Hey.
10: Oh, look. So I thought that we've been on a bit of a theme a few episodes in the last couple of months talking about the different things that you can do with masturbation. And we've had some messages in by people who wanting to know more, wanting us to give them a bit of a hand with things. And
13: hand.
10: Yeah, sorry. Okay. That's our first pun bell of the night. Yes, we've had people wanting to know more about some of the things that we've said about group masturbation. So I thought, hey, why don't we reach out to some people that we each know about various types of jack-off clubs, stroke parties, that kind of thing. And I reached out to someone that I met up in Sydney a couple of months ago. And so coming to us all the way from Sydney, we've got Ben from Jack All. Welcome to Hide and Seek, Ben.
14: Thank you for having me. It's a pleasure to tell people all about jack-off clubs, my favourite topic.
10: Everyone, let's give Ben a hand. Yeah,
12: sorry, in multiple ways.
10: Yeah, I know, okay. I'll stop that now. I promise I'm not going to do one more give a hand joke for the rest of the episode. I swear.
13: Okay. We'll see.
10: Yeah, I didn't say I wasn't going to give more puns.
13: Okay.
12: That's fair.
10: But also joining us here in the Victorian Pride Centre studio, we have got Mark. Mark, welcome to the show.
15: Wonderful. Thank you, gentlemen.
10: Hey. So look, for the listeners that are completely new to this, you each run your own jack-off parties. And so for people that are new to it, what is a masturbation party or a bait club? So let's see, we'll give it to Ben first.
14: Okay. So really a masturbation club is a sex party, but it's a sex party that centers on masturbation as the sexual act that you can undertake.
10: Really?
14: It kind of came about because of, really, it's the AIDS epidemic that really started jack-off clubs or masturbation clubs, because it was seen as a safe way of having sex. Mm-hmm. It was seen as less likely to have an STI, less likely to catch AIDS, and therefore it was seen as a safe way of having sex. Mm-hmm. The oldest masturbation club in the world is New York Jack's. It's still running to this day.
10: Awesome.
14: And basically most masturbation clubs will take some form of variation from New York Jack's as the sort of starting point.
10: Okay. Mark, anything that you'd like to add to that?
15: I sort of come at it from having a bit of history from previous stuff. For the stuff that I'm involved with is probably more private parties through sort of networks of men who are involved. So I attended some of the Jack Melbourne previously, Wankers that were there, and that's probably the entry point.
10: Okay.
15: But I'm hats off to Ben. Love what you're doing up there. So fanboying right now, and I shall visit it.
14: Good. You're welcome to Cut in Time of Life, Mark.
15: Magical.
10: Okay. Well, we'll start close to home. Mark, can you tell us a bit about Melbourne Wankers?
15: So my interest in it sort of came about through other friends that we'd spoken about this sort of thing, and we'd caught up twos and threes and stuff, and we're looking to explore more of that. So reaching out at the time, so we're talking about, 2010, on the right?
10: Mm-hmm.
15: And we went out to Peninsula Sauna, I believe it was, and they had a Melbourne Wankers group there. Mm-hmm. We walked in, we paid our money, we went through the doors and stepped into a whole new world. I had done saunas.
10: Or a whole new world.
15: Well, very much so. And it was also that... It was also that it was probably more like having done saunas is fine and various different types. This was an environment that had sort of boundaries. Well, no, it was, the guys who were involved, you hold was this introduction. And it did feel a little bit like you were being initiated into something very bonding and an initiation. Mm-hmm. And my friend and I were totally taken by it. Had an awesome night the first time back at the time. And then I heard about the party that was, because guys talk to each other, happened, and that's Club 80.
10: Okay, so speaking of Club 80, that was where things evolved, and we had the Stroke Club at Club 80.
15: Yes, it was. And I had read about, so there was a guy who was presenting a blog based on this and was writing proficiently about it. And also getting basically some critical mass to start. And that came about, I think it's about 2018-ish. And from what I've heard from him, he took things to go see Club 80, say, do you have a space? Can we operate within that space? This is what we would look at doing. There'd be no cost to you because Patrice coming to the venue anyway. Mm-hmm. We'd have a section that was no lips below the hips was the easy title to say to people. And I attended, say, after about maybe a year that had already been running, and I latched onto it, so to speak, hands and all, and made sure, the thing that I was looking for, like the first time that I went, I was very, I'd sort of been to some others, and going to this one was just a different venue, and associating myself with that, and new people, new men who were there, but it was the same, brotherhood, if I use that word, but just that collegiality. It's weird, but it was like everyone was there for that purpose. And it.
12: Yeah, and if I remember correctly, you actually spurred me on to go to my first Stroke Club at Club 80.
15: I may have reached out to others and said, I think you might enjoy this. It's worth trying.
10: Reached out to or reached around to?
12: Both.
15: Well, yeah. I was latched on again. Someone said I haven't two hands.
10: Oh,
15: true.
10: Octopus,
15: if only. And just, I felt that it was like, you just know the types who might be interested in it. Yes. There comes a sort of, I know we're all talking butch and masculine, but I'm saying there's a gentleness to it because there's an element of continuous consent and communication, be it verbal or non-verbal, touch, everyone's there participating in, so it's that's
10: up. Okay. But of course, all good things do come to an end, and we did see Club 80 rest in peace
15: the pandemic. Just before the pandemic, the thing was, it was starting to get to a critical mass.
10: Yeah.
15: Like it was starting to be not only twice a month, we were doing it sometimes like over that summer before COVID. It was like every second week, twice a week, a couple of times because there was so much interest. There were starting to be internationals. There were Sydney boys who were coming down. There was one guy who flew in from Mildura because he knew this on. It was so his thing. And as a curious straight man, this was something he really wanted to try because it was something he had participated a lot in as a young. It was a safe activity to do. And this felt like a safer city with the same, this type of thing.
10: Yeah. And so were your parties really kind of a response to the closure of that space?
15: Oh, yes. I went cold turkey, I think, was the... Yeah. I sort of thought, this can be done. One of the guys that I met at those events, he said he invited me to others. He said, I run stuff. It's at lunchtime, at a hotel. You just get together and a few of us arrive and have a session there. And I went, yeah, I'll come along to that. Service leave. Very good timing. And he was the one who kept things going. I probably would have just let things dissipate. I saw what he was doing and it felt very clandestine. Mm-hmm. And I thought, we can actually make this more of a group that is connected away from the event.
10: Awesome. Well, we'll come back to your parties and find out what private parties look like in a moment. But before we go into those, let's have a word with Ben. Ben, so when did you first become aware of these kinds of bait parties and how did that lead to Jackal?
14: My story into running a masturbation club is a bit of a different path in that I started out really enjoying masturbation. For me, it was, I found a website called Bait World, which is like a social network for masturbation. I really enjoyed it. I started making connections through that. Mm-hmm. I then started a newsletter where I was talking about masturbation and how you could do it and all of those kinds of things. And through the newsletter is actually where I met a friend online. He ran Beta Bro parties in London, mm-hmm. Which masturbation club. And it was through him, we were running a weekly Twitter space. We were talking a lot about him, the way he ran his club, we started it, all of those kinds of things. And I kind of got inspired and I went, you know what? Sydney needs one. Why doesn't Sydney have one of these? And so that's when I went, it's time that Sydney had its own masturbation club. And I went and reached out to some places and started Jackal.
11: And what are other parties that became like inspiration for Jackal for you?
14: The funny thing is that I, before I started Jackal, had never been to a sex club. Oh. I had never been to a sauna. I had never been to any form of sex event. It was a whole entire new experience for me. The first time I went to my first venue, I took my ex-husband and I said, Chris, I can't walk in here on my own. I need you to walk with me through the door.
15: Nice.
14: Because I'm too nervous. I can't do this.
11: Like a wedding procession to like somewhere new.
12: So you went hand
14: absolutely.
12: In hand.
14: Yeah. Hand in hand. Mm. And for me, the experience of running a masturbation club has actually taught me a lot. It's taught me a lot about sex spaces. It's taught me a lot about sex parties in general. I feel a lot more free and open. And, you know, I go and do those things now openly and they don't worry me. But the thing that I can reflect is that through Jackal, I know that I'm helping people to do that have the same experience I had, which is it's really important to me that people feel safe, that they feel welcomed. And so I do lots of little things about making it so that people can get through the door. If people are worried or scared, I buddy them up. I make sure that at the party, people are feeling safe and included and all those kinds of things. So my experience of starting the club actually is still going through the way the club runs itself.
10: That's awesome.
12: So you both have mentioned, sex on premises venues and all that kind of, and saunas, et cetera. So is there a connection between, you know, these jack-off spaces and beats and saunas and porn cinemas and all those kind of different spaces?
14: For me, I think it's convenient to be able to host these kinds of events at a sex club or a sex on premise venue or a sauna. I think the convenience is that I don't have to do all of the things. Like I don't have to have to worry about lockers and I don't have to worry about showers and I don't have to worry about
12: endurance.
14: Towels and all those, you know, simple things. But it means that I can turn up. I know there's a space. It's my space. I've basically rented it out and I can then worry about the actual party itself. So for me, it frees me up to actually do the event running. Like I actually am there making sure everyone's safe. And, you know, that's why I primarily use one.
15: I would say that for private parties, that they are much smaller in scale. So that makes management. There is sometimes an outlay depending where they are held. Sometimes private premises for people's homes if they had to have us there. But often it's hiring. When I say hiring, I mean renting a hotel, that type of thing. That comes with its own concerns, risks, whatever may be the case. And I think, you know, there's quite a bit of anxiety. There can be some anxiety. And there's actually, I can say there's a lot of filtering that gets done myself in the conversation, in the chat that we have, mm-hmm. where everybody, all the men are talking through between event. And that in itself is a filter to make sure that run well. There aren't other issues that happen. I think that's what I really liked about Club 80 venue was that all of that was taken care of. So you're so right, Ben. It's a, you can really then focus on that atmosphere you want to nurture, and that's what makes your events grow as well, because that helps people come along. I do know that for myself, the pre-things, I have met guys socially, go for a drink at the pub just to take their anxiety, a little bit of the anxiety away from them, a bit of concern about who's going to turn up, this type of thing. And we have had meeting points beforehand, like half before, so that we can just walk up, say g'day, stand around, have a chat, talk about the weather, and then come upstairs and let's get it
10: let's
15: on.
10: Let's talk about the weather. Sorry.
14: I was going to say, the one thing that's also something that it's hard for people to necessarily understand is that a lot of the guys that come to bait clubs tend to be people that are more on the fringes of gay culture. We do tend to get a lot more people who aren't necessarily into fucking or into sucking because of the nature of it. They might be people who are in the closet, or they might be people who are less out there. And so part of the experience that I try and give them, even though we are in a sex club, a lot of them don't actually know the rules of a sex club. And like me, have never been in that kind of space. So I think it's important that I try and give them that experience as well.
10: Okay. And actually, the mention of rules from both of you is a really good segue, but we'll talk about more about those in just a moment. But if you're enjoying the conversation here, you can message in to hideandseek@joy.org.au. 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
12: That is right. You are here with the Sexperts here on Joy 94.9. And tonight we are talking about masturbation, but specifically masturbation in groups. We have Ben from Sydney and Mark from Melbourne here joining us, who just told us about their journey about masturbation groups and parties. Now we're going to talk about the kind of like practicalities of being part of a bait party. You guys have mentioned previously that there are rules. What are some of the rules that are they explicitly stated? Are they kind of like unwritten rules, or how does like rules and consent kind of flow through these parties?
14: I would say for my parties, we have it both on our website. We have it explicitly given to people when they arrive as well. So we will always remind them as they come through the door. We say, have you been before? And here are the rules. The rules are fairly simple, I think. I mean, it's really the main crux of the rules is no sucking, no fucking. It's masturbation only. Now, there is some nuance that you can kind of get into, like, do you allow hands in certain areas? Do you allow lips in certain areas? All of that can kind of get a little bit blurry. I heard Mark mention before the old age rule, which comes actually from Rain City Jacks in Seattle, which is no lips beneath the hips. And that is just an acknowledgement that you also can't put your mouth or someone's anus, or you can't do those kinds of things as well. But I kind of just tend to say, people, look, it's no sucking, no fucking. You can touch, you can kiss, you can do all of that kind of stuff. But the real part is the no sucking, no fucking.
19: Awesome. And what about your parties, Mark?
15: Because these parties are sort of a bit smaller, they've gone privately in that way. There is a bit of a divergence from that sort of pure idea of just a wank party. And that's come about with a really solid push on consent, and that it needs to be enthusiastic, it needs to be continuous, and it needs to be direct, as in, like, you are asking for that consent to suck, if that is the case. Because the types of men that are coming along, they do come from different parts of the society, in the sense of, like, you know, they're gay men, bi men, men that don't identify in either way. They're there just to have a male bonding session, is sort of what they're finding. But they're willing to push the boundaries, or some of them don't want to. So I'm really, for those that I know that are coming that are, you know, orally minded, I do point out to them that they need to have consent happening straight away and everything. So there's a bit of a blurred line there, but we do make it very clearly noted in a sign up that happens. People fill out a form. It sounds ridiculous, but it's a way of communicating the etiquette, the expected rules, the expected behaviour before, during and after, and between events as well, so that people are just, they're not surprised by anything. They're coming to something that they totally understand. And also it gives me the opportunity to enforce that as well. I find that a few times in the past it made it a bit difficult, and now I've just changed my idea of how this works. It makes it safer for everybody involved.
11: So Ben, you mentioned earlier that you have some like rules and you post it, and you also hand it over before the parties. Like, how do people communicate those consent within that party?
14: Yeah, consent's an interesting one, because by having such strict rules, it almost makes consent a little bit easier, in the sense that we no longer have to worry about going a further than a person might want, do or not want. But what we do still do is we do remind people as they're coming through the front door that we do expect people to have explicit consent as much as possible. Obviously, it's not always going to be explicit consent. We know that. But what we want people to do is to at least be aware of people asking or not asking for things to be touched or not to be touched or to be away. It's to recognize that if someone, say, pushes your hand away, that means, no, don't touch me, you should walk away. We have had situations where some people may have been a little bit handsier than others. And most of the time, as I can step in and just say, hey, look, just, you know, be careful what you're doing. You're not reading the signals of those around you. But by and large, I have had almost very little problems with consent, which thankfully is good.
12: And so have you had experiences where people have, like, just crossed boundaries, maybe not just with consent, but, like, just not even asking to suck someone and just going straight for it?
15: Just to put it out there, like, that's something that
12: people are really respectful of.
15: They really are respectful. And, like, it's a wonderful thing to see that these are men who they know where they're coming. There's actually quite a confidence in themselves,
19: yeah,
15: because they know where things are at. they know what's going to happen. And I think if they've diverged from that, has been, and this is my experience, has been because they've been drug or alcohol affected. And that's something that you can only find out in the moment sort of thing, and have had to step in to say, hey, let's come across here, let's have a chat and stuff. And it's not in a punitive sense. It's just a, like, reiterating what they're, what everybody's there for, and that they want to participate in that. This is what they need to do.
12: Kind of like an occupational health and safety check.
15: Yeah. Yeah. The exits are located here, here and here.
12: Yeah. Yeah.
15: If that's necessary.
18: And on that, Ben, you actually have in your rules the no serious intoxication rule. So how did that come about, for more or less the same reason?
14: I think my rules, my base rules that I have, are really almost copied, and this is quite common across most of the eight clubs I talk to. We kind of have a baseline of rules that we all kind of follow. They're loosely based on, again, Rain City Jacks, because they are the sort of the ones that sort of built this out the best. And it's really not, I'm less concerned with intoxication and just more concerned with, if you're too intoxicated, you're not going to enjoy the event, right?
15: Yeah.
14: Because the event actually requires you to be able to talk to people and interact with people, and there's lots of things going on. And so if you are heavily intoxicated, you wouldn't actually, you probably wouldn't even really enjoy yourself.
15: Ben, can I ask you, do you find that you have some wank elders who are there for others that have sort of been, they mentor others? they'll be there as mentors for others. Like, because they've been a number of times, and so they know the culture and they sort of impart that to others. Do you have that happening at the Jackal?
14: I would say that I've been running long enough now. I think it's 3 years in July.
15: Wonderful.
14: That I have a, what I would call a core group of regulars, who I would actually say mostly are actually my friends, which is, you know, a bit weird, but like, I actually have built most of my social group now from Jackal.
18: What a bunch of wankers.
15: What is the collective noun there?
18: it's a wunch.
14: Yes,
18: a wunch of bankers.
14: I feel like that the club's been going long enough now that we do have that core group of people, and I know that I can rely on them to do the right thing.
15: Yeah.
14: And so I know that not only are they going to do the right thing, but they're also going to create the right atmosphere.
15: Yeah.
14: Because they've been often enough. They know how things work. They're also the people that kind of start the things that are happening. Like, they're the ones that suddenly everybody will be around the barber's chair because the person sitting in it is one of the regulars. And so there's like this level of, I think you've got to get the right balance between people who have actually been before and new people. And if you get that balance right, then the actual event turns out really well.
15: I agree. Yeah.
18: That's awesome. Well, we'll come back and be talking about why people go to these events in just a moment. But if you want to support Joy so that we can keep bringing you important topics like this,

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7: 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Hey baby, one more time.
8: Oh, yeah. Fisting. Yeah.
9: Bondage.
8: Orgies.

0: Hide and Sexy on Joy. That's right. You are here with the Sexperts on Hide and Seek on Joy 94.9. And we are talking about all things wanking.
1: Come again?
0: I often will. we have Ben from Sydney and Mark from Melbourne here. And we have been talking about wank parties. And we've gone through their experiences with them and some of the rules and regulations that go along with wank parties. And now we're going to talk about what might compel someone to go to a wanking party.
1: So hypnosis.
0: Don't tempt me with a good time.
1: Sorry, that's a complete other episode of Hide and Seek.
2: For me, it was self-discovery was the first thing for myself. But then I felt that others should be doing this, so I was putting it out there to others to come along, so inviting others to the space. Then after that, it was a little bit of advertising privately at the bottom of, you know, my profile saying this is what goes on, this whatever, and having random guys reaching out and saying, so what happens? And so I felt like I was a bit of a community service as well. I was doing my own community
1: service announcements. I love servicing the community.
3: We do. Yes. We all love servicing the community.
2: And then, anybody could come along to it. So it was a commercial venue. Like, you know, anybody could walk in the door. That was a good thing. And the other thing was that ours were like between 5 and 7. So it was after work.
0: Straight after work.
2: A number of guys who got off the tram, walked down the street, were there for 45 minutes exactly, and then back on the tram because that was unnoticeable to whichever partner of whatever gender they were after, they were having. And that was important to them to be able to come in, have their moment, and then to leave.
1: Come on.
0: Yeah. That's exactly what I did. It is exactly what I loved about it. Yeah. So both of you have previously mentioned that some of the clientele that come to these wank parties are, say, people who are exploring their sexuality, people who might be in the closet, down low guys, et cetera, et cetera. Can we talk a little bit more about, like, what do you think this provides for people who may or may not specifically identify as gay or might be like MSM? Ben?
4: For me, what I've noticed is it's a simple way of exploring that without the need for, you know, the whole fucking sucking problem, I guess, to come into it, right? I think for most guys, they've masturbated. So the idea that I could masturbate with other men is a very easy sort of next step to exploring maybe your sexuality or maybe your sexual preferences. And you can do so within the confines of still being masculine because you're just masturbating, right? Mm. There's not really any sex, as we would call it, because there's no penetration. And so there's definitely an element of men that come along to bait clubs and jack-off clubs who are exploring that sort of element of themselves.
0: I know it's a bit reductive, but, you know, there's always the kind of, which I think people say it is like a caricature phrase, but I think there

0: there is some truth to it. There's like, oh, it's not gay because our balls didn't touch. Is there kind of that kind of mentality of like a, this is fine because I'm not doing gay shit.
1: Exactly. But just in relation to the balls touching, if your balls are touching and you're masturbating your penises together.
2: Oh, you didn't even. I was going to say that too.
1: That is called a jack of spades, and that's a prime.
0: Yes. That is definitely added to my vernacular.
1: There's definitely this element of, this is less gay than other things. And I think that sort of also plays into this idea, or what I see as, you know, there's a lot of men that participate in bait culture more generally who aren't necessarily seeing themselves as part of the mainstream gay culture. And so there's this element of people go into masturbation, into bait culture, into group masturbation because they don't see themselves fitting within that culture of who's the top and who's the bottom.
0: Yes.
1: And so I think that also plays into it as well.
2: So do you think that there's quite a few people involved in these events that are actually what's referred to side?
3: I would say so. I was thinking as well, even to take a step back from, not a step back, but the initiation that some had coming to events was that they would just watch. So they would come in and they didn't need to actually take their clothes off because Club 80 was a cruise club, not a sauna as such. But downstairs, most of the guys got to their jocks or got naked, whatever is the case. But they could stand to the sides and, you know, put their toe into it, watch what was going on, see what's happening, gauge the event, what it was. I mean, one guy I remember, it was probably over about 5 or 6 events that he religiously was there from immediately from the start, but then not getting involved until probably towards the end when he knew what the room was doing and what the flow of the night was and how guys were interacting, what they were saying, to have an interaction with each other. Because his experience, speaking to him later on, his experience was that he was religiously raised and this was a really big thing for him, even to be masturbating, let alone to be doing it with others.
0: Do you think that there is a certain kind of emotional or even just intimacy level that comes with masturbation that maybe is very different to, say, sex with a partner or just regular hookups that is like suck, fuck, etc.?
3: There is a sensuality that can be involved, all right? There is, it's not necessary, because we're not talking that it's fucking, we're looking at this as the whole body, finding eroticism in the whole body. So there is a thing where, you know, maybe they want to kiss, that's fine, and you gain that intimacy that's there. But maybe they just want to be touched. And the same for yourself. You know, maybe it's nipples that's really whatever. Maybe it's your arm that you want to be held. Holding this is why I'm addicted to this. The first time that I went, there was a guy who was 6'5". He's taller than me. And I had to leave early. And he said to me, "You're going and you haven't blown a load. This is not on. This won't happen. Come here." And he, from behind, held me over my shoulders and let me finish myself and blow my load as he was holding me. Oh, my God, that was better than sex.
0: Yeah.
3: Because it was this strength. There was a bond that happened in that way. And maybe for others, they found that as well. They would find this sense of intimacy for whatever level they are at. All right. Watching guys, such a variety of men who went. I think that's the other thing too. And men interacting with men who they might not be seen as that's their thing. But because it's penis oriented at some time, some guys could just focus on that. And so it was, I'm just going to masturbate with you and that's what it is. Other times it's whole body stuff. There's a whole range of things happening in that way. There's a lot of intimacy, yet it's within your boundaries, however you want to do that as well.
2: What about yourself, Ben?
1: I definitely think there's a level of intimacy that you need in order to actually masturbate with others. I actually think it's way more intimate because in order to get aroused, you actually have to touch them. You have to feel them. You have to be in their space. And I think that's the intimacy part that you really get from these kinds of events that you might not necessarily get from a pure sex event. Because in a sex event, you know, it's like, who's the top, who's the bottom, let's go and let's do it. Whereas this is actually about who can I make connection with?
3: Yes.
1: And how can I be in their space and be with them?
3: And it's that social space, Ben. Like, it's a social interaction as well. Like, it's physical, but it's a social thing that you're doing together as a group.
4: So have
1: absolutely.
4: You, yeah. So have you seen, like, from this intimacy, these connections, people become like friends, or like they become like a community or a group of people?
1: I would definitely say with Jackal, 100%. Like, that is the thing that keeps Jackal going, is the fact that we aren't just people who go to an event and get off and then leave. I know, no pun intended, but like, we actually are a group of people who share common interests.
5: Yeah.
3: Yes.
1: And we go out and we do things, and we actually have gone to the pub and we talk to each other and we make friends with each other, which is something that you only get, I think, from these kinds of events, because they are so intimate. They are such a, it's a community of people coming together rather than this is just an event.
3: Yes.
2: And look, Mark, you mentioned that you'd seen people gain social acceptance as part of it. What about body positivity? Have the two of you seen people get more comfortable with their own physicality by coming to events and spaces like this?
3: It's a place where boundaries are adhered to, mm-hmm. but then people explore, because the common denominator is that you're here to wank, mm-hmm. and finding diversity actually is, you know, what is it like to hold that cut cock that's there, because mine's uncut and I can go and touch and they can do the same. So it's an experience of all the senses that are around you. Mm-hmm. You can find, like, it's sensory overload in that sense as well. I know it is for me, and I want to share that. And I find that you vibe with those people around you that are doing that. But then watching others who, you know, it's lovely to see sort of a cross representation of people who turn up to these events too.
2: Well, we'll speak more about finding community in the future of these spaces in just a moment. But coming up in just a few weeks, we do, of course, have Radiothon. So if you've been thinking about supporting Joy, this is your time. We'll be telling you more about what we've got planned in coming weeks, but that is coming up in the middle of June. So pay attention. You're with the Sexperts here on Hide and Seek on Joy 94.9.
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4: And you're back with the Sexperts with me, John and Craig. And we're talking about a group masturbation parties. And also we are being joined by Mark from Melbourne and Ben from Sydney. And now we are going to, like, you know, because like we've been talking about like what are masturbation parties, what goes into this organizing these parties, and also now we want to talk more of like what's ahead of it, or like what's in the future of this spaces that they have created. Yeah. So, do you have like any for Ben? Do you have any planned activities in the future? Or yeah.
1: I have lots of planned activities, but whether any of them come to fruition is another story. But the one that I'm kind of exploring at the moment is setting up some form of camp sort of situation. I know that there are
2: we're all camp
1: other there all I know we are all camp. There are other camps that are in Australia. There is also camps around the world that are bait or jack centered. And so I'm trying to maybe think of how I can introduce the same to the Australian market, which is to have a masturbation only centered event that is a camp over some form of weekend. So that's my sort of immediate plan. Whether it comes to fruition, don't hold it against me. I have in the past also looked at Melbourne, because obviously Melbourne has a big market of having
3: eager gay men and others and everybody. Yes, we're very eager.
1: Yeah, I know. Melbourneites are very eager. They're so eager that they end up coming to Sydney to come to my event because that's how eager they are. Isn't that right, John?
2: Absolutely. The thing is, I was in Sydney for my exams at the end of last semester, and they were on two on a Monday, one on a Wednesday, and I'm just like, I'm not going to fly back to Melbourne for this. So happened to be there for Tuesday. What's on Tuesday night? Oh, Lord! And I went along to a sex on premises venue in Sydney that I hadn't been to before, the more recently opened Bunker, which I understand.
0: Oh, yeah.
2: Thank you, Team Bunker, because apparently you play our podcasts in there quite a bit. So, hi, guys. but went along and it was like coming home. Everyone was so lovely and I ended up having a really, really good time. So, thanks, Ben, for putting on a great event.
0: And what a great release during exam week, honestly.
2: I know.
4: All the pressure.
2: Oh, yeah. Look, it was exactly what I needed to de-stress on a Tuesday.
3: Stress be gone, gone, gone.
2: It just came right off. Okay. Now, Mark, what about yourself? Do you think the Melbourne could sustain another regular public event like Stroke, or do you think we're going to be having more private stuff happening?
3: I think that there's been such a interest and change and a bit of a shift, because I like that through some of our apps have options for side, because that brings in a whole group of people who aren't looking for fucking. Mm. On top of that is there are still very fond memories of what Stroke was.
2: Mm-hmm.
3: And there is an interest, a very eager interest from younger and older guys who missed out on that when it happened and keep asking, when is it going to happen in Melbourne? And I have said to others, we just need a venue. We just need that, like Ben mentioned, about a critical mass. You've got to have, you know, support for it to get it off the ground. Then you've got to have it something that keeps it going. I think we are in that time now. There's definitely a need for it. There's a want for it, and it's just such a healthy thing to be in a community as well that offers others that don't sit inside the sauna realm, and this would be a great opportunity for them.
2: So all we need is for someone to just get it out there.
3: Yes, we need poof, and it would happen.
0: Fair. Poofs always make things happen. What's the most unexpectedly wholesome thing that you've experienced at one of these spaces?
1: For me, I would say it's the connection that people make regardless of age, looks, all of that kind of stuff. I have seen a group of like 5 or 6 men who are all different types, all different ages, all participating in masturbation, participating in the event, and actually having a great time. I think these kinds of spaces tend to bring along people who may be feeling slightly out of the mainstream. So I think it encourages people to be less focused on how you look, less focused on what age you are, and more open to just exploring, right? Like, we all have our preferences, fine. We all have things that we actually look for. That's all fine. But in a masturbation club, in a bait club, the best thing, the thing that I enjoy the most is that even if you're not into someone, it doesn't take much just to give them a hand, ask them for a hand, touch them. All of those things you can kind of do that they're free. Like it's not the end of the world if you're not into them, but you can still play. Like you don't actually have to be into someone to play with.
3: Watching, I know for myself, Ben, I love watching when maybe there's one or two, but there's two or three guys who are playing together and masturbating. And then those that are looking in, the circle gets bigger and they're included in, they're welcomed in to come and join in. And then others might swap around is the case. And I think that is a powerful thing because we're in a society, and I'll go beyond our community, we're in a society where loneliness is one of those killers that's going to take us out in the future. Yeah. And when people are included, they actually don't feel lonely anymore.
2: Yeah.
3: They actually feel like, oh, someone wants me to be here. They want to touch me and I want to touch them. And this is really safe. And they look around and there's eye contact and there's the sounds of what's going on as well. And that sort of sensory stuff makes those men want to come back again. It's, you know, it does feel good, you know, and watching that happen was quite amazing. Watching guys afterwards as well, some that go, can we go for a coffee? Can we? And you go, yeah, sure, let's go out and whatever. And like you're sort of sitting there afterwards going, wow, I just had your big set of nuts in my hand as you blew a load. And now we're having a coffee together. Lovely.
0: Yeah. You know, yeah, and
3: it's part of life.
0: When I wipe my nose, I can still smell your nuts.
3: Bring it on.
0: So do you guys have any advice for someone who might be curious about coming to one of these things but hasn't been before? I know, Ben, you had a very interesting first experience. What helped you get over it, and what advice would you give to someone who wants to come along?
1: I think it's just take the courage to do it, because once you can get past the door, everything's okay. Like it's just that once you get past the door, especially because I'm hosted in as you point out, bunker, a sex on-premise club. Mm-hmm. It is a thing that you have to walk along Oxford Street and you have to walk in that door.
3: Yeah.
1: And I know that that's the hardest part for someone who's nervous. Being able to walk through that door.
3: Yeah. I know for set up in slightly different ways, but in slightly sort of more, let's use the word discreet, down low, however you want to say it, attending private events can be done quietly. It's not a known thing. You're not going to a sex on site venue yet. There is still anxiety that happens when we talk about moments. I've hosted an event where one guy walked in. They were all playing in the main area of the apartment that we were in, and he grabbed me and walked back to the front door with me and said, I can't be here. And I said, oh, is everything okay? He goes, that's one of my employees. Yes. I can't be here. Yep. And I went, that's all right. No worries. He left and everything like this. But I did manage to work it out so that he could attend, knowing that his employee was at the lunchtime event and he came to the after work event. So, you know, other moments for me has been where you, I meet some participants outside of event. So, you know, socially meet up somewhere so that they can know that I'm real. I'm, you know, doing this as a volunteer.
2: I thought you were a cartoon imitation. Oh, my God.
0: You are larger than life.
3: Yep, good point. but, yeah, I think they cater in different ways as well. And yeah. I think that's where Melbourne's missing out, is that we don't have a sex on site wank club and Jackal, I'm sure, would be opened with open arms and open hands to be in Melbourne, because that actually creates a safety for guys as well. Because I've experienced some of this when going to Beats in Melbourne, where it's just side stuff that's happening and that's fine. But Beats come with their own risks and all other sorts of bits and pieces. Going to a venue takes away a lot of that anxiety that's there and risk as well.
2: Mm. So what kind of misconceptions do you think people have about what a bait space really is?
3: Oh, I'll go first, if that's all right, Ben. They think it's sleazy, and they think that it's really, you know, oh, it's only sleazy people who would go off and wank together. When
1: old men.
3: Yeah, old men, dirty old men in trench coats and all this sort of stuff. Mm-hmm. Whereas what I found is that the average age is around 35 to 45 mm-hmm. in general. The 22-year-old that turned up to the last one was as nervous as hell and blew a load within the first 3 seconds, and then went, I'm so sorry, and we all went, oh, it's okay, buddy, come in here and stuff. stuff like this, and then stayed for the rest of it. And at the end of it was like, just like, oh, I feel like all my daddies are here. And we just went, oh, that's so sweet. They are. And he blew another load. This
5: come again.
3: Is, come again.
5: Come again.
3: And yeah, like that high idea that it's a sleazy event. And I look at the cross section of men that turn up and they are all professions, all industries, walks of life, everything beyond what I could have imagined. So, and I imagine that's the same for Jack All in Sydney too.
1: The other thing I'd add to that is that it's not enough that I want more. I get a lot of men that go, but I just want to suck or I just want to fuck. And I go, yeah, that's great. And look, I like those things. I'm not saying I never do those things. Mm. I do those things. But the thing that they're missing is that by having rules, by having boundaries, it actually gives you this space to explore in a totally different way that you might not be used to. And it's this real exploration of yourself and of others and pleasure in a totally different way that actually adds to the experience.
3: I had experience for myself that I had, this was with one attendee who had come and like I invited him to come along and I didn't understand what the situation was for him because I knew him as a power bottom. Like I am talking, I'm talking like he was his own power plant. Like, you know, that was like a Tesla battery really. And the thing of it was he came along and I sort of was like, oh, here we go. This will be interesting. At the end, throughout the whole thing, I think it was that it changed his sensuality, like where his erogenous zone had moved from being his ass to everywhere else. And that really made him feel connected in a way. And he said afterwards, I haven't felt that connected to the sex I'm having for such a long time because there was a lot more, there was an edging that was happening as well. Like he was building up towards it. And when the release came, it was with these men around him doing the similar thing at that level. And he came back lots after that, which really surprised me. I'm sorry to all those tops out there who are missing out. But yeah, amazing.
2: And look, we've just about run out of time for tonight. But look, Ben, where can people find out more about Jackall?
1: The best place to find out more about Jackall is the website. It's jackall.club. So it's jackall.club, C-L-U-B. Very simple.
2: And we'll put the link to that into the podcast page for this episode. 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
3: Thank you, everyone.
2: 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Thank you very much, Craig.
0: You're welcome. And I just wanted to slip in one more pun. I had a thought on the way here. Mm-hmm. We need to have a party called Bates Motel.
3: You'll have to ask me for the copyright.
0: Okay,
3: because I have that one already. Yes, that's how they started. Was they were called the Bates Motel, and actually the logo for it used to be the photo of the Bates Motel, and only some people would get the reference, and then others would be like, "Oh yeah, funny pun," and others would go, "That's a bit of a worry."
2: And on that borderline actionable note, thank you very much, Joe.
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are with me, Hannah Torregosa, for Local Roots, Joy 94.9's All Aussie Music Show, where basically, I mean, it's pretty self-explanatory, we dive into all the best local talent, local Aussie musicians from our very own backyard. And we're going to get straight into it. Kicking it off, we have got a artist from Brisbane that basically just released literally the sweetest song I have ever heard. If you are into artists like Adrian Lenker, Lucy Dacus, and Katie Gavin, and, you know, I would be remiss to not mention Aussie legend Missy Higgins and all that sort of just really heartfelt lyrics, I think you're gonna like this one. This is Signet's new release called Whatever You Want, here on Local Roots.

Baller, my new single Garden of Edie is out everywhere now. It's a song about feeling overwhelmed with the expectations put on you, so you just want to have fun and dance with your friends. I really hope you like it.

That awesome dance track that you just heard was Edie's new release called Garden of Edie, and before that was Signet of the song Whatever You Want. You are listening to Local Roots with me, Hannah Torregosa. And do you ever just hear a song and know that it would hit different live? Well, this is one of them. I'm about to play it. It's a song about that feeling of searching for something without really knowing what you've lost. And okay, this guitar, I just know it would drive any crowd crazy. It's a new release by the band Grass Stains, who are based in Naarm, Melbourne, and it's their first new music release since their 2023 debut EP, Safe Haven. They say that this is just the very first taste of what's to come as the band enters this new chapter of 2026, and I'm really excited because this one's just a banger. This is Grass Stains with their new release, Apartment, right here on Local Roots.

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3: That was Grass Stains with their song Apartment. You're here on Local Roots with me, Hannah Torregosa. You know how every coming of age movie just follows the journey of some teenager struggling to fit in, and then the conclusion is basically always something along the lines of, you never needed to adapt to other people's wants and desires, and you can just be yourself. Well, this next song just captures that feeling perfectly. And I mean, that's a trope in so much media for a reason. I feel like coming to terms with who you are outside of just performing for other people and trying to fit in and please other people is something that everyone goes through. Well, I mean, you'd hope. You want to go through that. You don't want to spend your entire life just basing your entire identity and all your life decisions on what other people want. This song is so bubbly and upbeat on the outside, but it's a bit brutal when you really, really listen to the lyrics. And a bit of a side note, it's got some really great spoken word lines throughout the song in a really strong Aussie accent, which I always love to hear in songs. Because I feel like a lot of singers just learn to not sing in their own accent. Anyway, this is Natasha Rose's song called Stamp of Approval here on Local.

You just listened to Davin's song called Bored, and before that was Natasha Rose with Stamp of Approval here on Local Roots with me, Hannah Torregosa. And so I have never been to a jazz club, but this next track is just what one would sound like in my head. It's got this really cool jazzy horn section that just sends me to another place, and in my head, I am holding a glass of wine and have some really awesome people to dance with. This is a new track by Sydney-based artist Nikara called So Drown.

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7: You are on Local Roots with Hannah Torregosa, and we are going to kick things up a notch with a song that is just loud and unapologetic. It's an Aussie pub punk mosh anthem about hating your boss. This one just kind of reminds me of being a teenager and making minimum wage. If you have ever been in a situation where you have been young, vulnerable, and underpaid with a boss that just hates your guts, this one's for you. It's Cutthroat. It speaks for itself. This is Laura and the Hellcats with My Favorite Industry here on Local Roots. Strong language warning for this one.

0: Breakdown Star!
1: Okay, that was fun. Now to get things a little bit more calm and meditative, I guess. This is a new release by Indigo King. It's warm, it's emotive, and my goodness, is it well produced. This is Wednesday by Indigo King.

That was so beautiful. Indigo King Wednesday was that last track here on Local Roots. But now we are going to get back to the loud guitar sounds. Next up is a Perth indie alt-rock trio called Polly. They have supported beloved indie acts like Spacey Jane, the Bel-Air Lip Bombs, and Hockey Dad. And this next song is just about that feeling of being stuck in something you know isn't right, but not being able to let go. You are on Local Roots with Hannah Torregosa, and this is Doubt by Polly.

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You just listened to Cheeky Leash Band with their song Easy Way Out. The first line of their artist bio is just strictly monkey business. I love when artists have fun bios. Anyway, our next song is... this one isn't a throwback, but it sure sounds like one. Channeling the Strokes and Jet to create this really high energy indie rock sound. This is Liquid Zoo with Can't Afford It here on Local Roots.

for listening to Local Roots. That was Can't Afford It by Liquid Zoo, inspired by artists like Jet. And now I'm going to play an actual throwback by Jet. So this song really embodies that image of just a cool rock star that just gets every girl that they want. But apparently the frontman Nick Sester revealed that this song, Are You Gonna Be My Girl, was written on the toilet. He says in an interview that he used to live in a bungalow at the back of his parents' house, and it was only two rooms, a bedroom and a small bathroom, so he would sit in the bathroom with the lid down, of course, and just sit there with his guitar and write stuff. And one of the first early versions of Are You Gonna Be My Girl was there on the toilet inside a bungalow at the back of his parents' house. The more you know. kind of just ruins that whole cool rock star image, but you gotta start somewhere. And I love that little backstory. And maybe you'll listen to this song with a new light, with a new image, beyond the glitz and glamour of how the music industry can seem. Thanks for having me. I'm Hannah Toragosa, the host of Local Roots. It is my absolute pleasure to play all of these amazing Aussie artists and uplift local music. If you can, attend local gigs, listen to more Aussie artists, Aussify your algorithm, streaming algorithms. The more you listen to Aussie artists, the more they are recommended to you and the more you just find new art that you otherwise would have missed out on. This is Jet with Are You Gonna Be My Girl? Thanks for having me.

take my hand and come with me, because you look so fine that I really want to make you mine. I said, you look so fine that I really want to make you mine. 4, 5, 6, come on and get your kicks. Now you don't

0: from their album Better in the Dark. That is the Rogue Traders. They've got a brand new album coming out next month. That is To the Disco, with the Dirty Little Scat Brothers sample in the back there. Joysters, you're on Joy 94.9. Up next, it's me. And turn the beat around.
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0: Kicking off tonight's Turn the Beat Around from 1979. They're called Witch Queen. They were the brainchild behind Disco Dutt, Gino Socio. Out of Canada, that song is, of course, the disco take on T-Rex's Banger Gong, Get It On.
1: 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It's time to get down with your resident disco DJ, Robbie Molinari. 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
0: Joy says a big official welcome to tonight's Turn the Beat Around. I'm Robbie Molinari. I'm keeping you company right up until 11 o'clock on tonight's Turn the Beat Around. Coming to you live out of our Joy 94.9 studios here in colourful St Kilda. Stick around. Coming up this first hour, it's all about the disco. I've got a nice selection of some disco tunes for you. Then after 10 o'clock, it's all about songwriting husband and wife maestros Ashford and Simpson, who were absolutely prolific during the 60s, 70s and 80s. And we're going to play tribute to them in the second hour of tonight's Turn the Beat Around. So stick around for that. If you want to say g'day, I'd love to hear from you. The phone lines are always open, 0427 569 949 on the text, or if you'd rather email me, you can do that too, on air at joy.org.au. Let's keep going with the disco tunes. This next track from 1978, they're called Freak, P-H-R-E-E-K. It's Friday night, so it's time for the weekend, yeah? Let's do it.

A couple of Patrick Adams productions back-to-back on tonight's Turn the Beat Around. That is Inner Life, of course, with the dulcet tones of Jocelyn Brown on lead vocals. That is You Got Me Dancing from 79, and also in there from a year earlier. Of course, we played Freak and Weekend. This is Turn the Beat Around. It is officially the start of the weekend. Joysters, stick around. Lots of wholesome disco between now and 11 o'clock. Let's go with a big, big track from 79. From David Norton. Tell you what,

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3: Joyce, welcome back to Turn the Beat Around. We've only just begun. We're going through until 11 o'clock tonight. We're not quite ready to take it home, but Cher certainly is. Big one from 1979. You're on Joy 94.9.

from 1979. It's Cher and lifted from the LP with the same name. Great artwork on that record. Check it out. That is Take Me Home on tonight's Turn the Beat Around. Coming up after 10 o'clock tonight, Joysters. It's all about Ashford and Simpson. In the interim, let's keep going with our disco hour. Next up, out of France, his name is Don Ray. This track is from 1978. It's beautiful. It's called Garden of Love.

0: Kisco Disco, apparently. Bit of rock disco, I'd say. From 1979, big Aussie number one single, I Was Made for Loving You, and also in there, same, but different, Out of Italia, a little Italo disco from Tantran, a disco classic. The Hills of Kathmandu. Joyce's quick break, and then when we're back, we've got some Michael Jackson and loads more disco. Stick around.
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It's an album cut from the mega successful LP Off the Wall, Michael Jackson and Working Day and Night. It features quite heavily in the biopic that's out at the moment. Have you seen it? I did. And yes, I went in a little bit skeptical, but granted, I was pleasantly surprised. I actually didn't walk out of there hating it. A lot of fans are absolutely loving it, which is fine. That's absolutely great. If you've seen it, let me know what you think. I thought it was okay. I've got nothing bad to say about it. Nothing bad about this next track either. Also from 79. I think she was allegedly romantically linked to Arnold Schwarzenegger back in the day. When he was big and buff and bodybuilding, her name is Susie Lane. She could hold her own. She's pretty cool. This is called Harmony. I'll turn the beat around.

0: Susie Lane from 79 with Giorgio Moroder on production duties. This is Turn the Beat Around, my little disco ducks. I'm Robbie Molinari. We're going through until 11 o'clock tonight. After 10 o'clock, it's all about Ashford and Simpson. So stick around. It's going to go off. We're going to go to a quick break, and then when we're back, I've got a track that was the sample behind Groove Armada's noughties hit, My Friend. It's up next. Stick around.
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back from my born year, 1975. That is the Fatback Band. Obviously also responsible for the bus stop. That is a track called Gotta Learn How to Dance. And, of course, as I mentioned before the break, the sample behind Groove Armada's track My Friend. Isn't that awesome just to hear that? Love it. Joysters, after 10, it's all about Ashford and Simpson. It's very, very soon, so stick around. Up next, we're going to jump forward to 1980. We get a little funky on the 80s side of things. This is Bobby Thurston. It's Check Out the Groove.

0: York City. Funnily enough, they're called Atlantic Star, and that is Circles. And also in there, Bobby Thurston, out of our DC. Check out the groove on tonight's Turn the Beat Around. Joyce's quick break, and then when we return, we're going to head into tonight's main course, Ashford and Simpson. Stick around.
1: I thought somebody was following me all day.
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1: 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It wasn't. 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
0: 5 minutes away from 4 minutes away from 10 p.m. If you are here in the eastern states of Australia, welcome back to Turn the Beat Around. I'm Robbie Molinari. Up next, we're going to head into tonight's main course, my little disco duck. It's all about Ashford and Simpson tonight, an unstoppable husband and wife songwriting and production team whose fingerprints are all over soul, R&B, and more importantly, the glittering heights of disco. Their story starts in Harlem in 1964 when Nicholas Ashford and Valerie Simpson met at their local community church. Now, within 2 years, they'd written their first mainstream hit, Let's Go Get Stoned, which became a number one song for Ray Charles and to put their names firmly on the industry map. Now, the success caught the attention of Berry Gordy, and soon Ashford and Simpson were at Motown, not just writing songs, but shaping the label's emotional core. They penned era-defining classics like Ain't No Mountain High Enough, You're All I Need to Get By, and Ain't Nothing Like the Real Thing for Marvin Gaye and Tammy Terrell. And later, of course, Reach Out and Touch Somebody's Hand, and a completely rebuilt Ain't No Mountain High Enough transformed into a more dramatic orchestral masterpiece with a spoken word intro that became the first number one solo track for Diana Ross. But the story doesn't stop at Motown's golden age. By the mid-70s, Ashford and Simpson had stepped into a new chapter, one that would take their gospel-rooted songwriting and wrap it in lush strings and dance floor heat, if you like. Their move into disco was an evolution and one that brought emotional depth to a genre often dismissed as surface-level sparkle. And the divas followed. They wrote I'm Every Woman for Chaka Khan in 78. They crafted The Boss for Diana Ross in 1979. And they powered Gladys Knight and Yolanda McCulloch into the Glitterball era with songs that demanded attention. Now tonight we honour that journey from Motown's heart to the disco's heat and the duo who wrote the soundtrack to both. But before we dive into the divas, the disco and the songwriting magic, we're starting tonight exactly where Ashford and Simpson finally stepped into their own spotlight. 1979 was the year, and Nick and Val became charting artists in their own right. And their first real breakthrough as performers was Found a Cure. And tonight, it opens the door to the entire Ashford and Simpson universe. Let's go, Joysters.

Kicking off our Ashford and Simpson Hour with a couple of tracks from their 1979 LP. The record was called Stay Free. That is the title track there. And, of course, also in there, we played Found a Cure, which is the opening track on the record, and it was also a Billboard Club Disco number one single back in the day. Now, as we continue our journey through the Ashford and Simpson universe, we arrive at a voice that sits right at the crossroads of gospel, soul, and pure emotional truth, Gladys Knight. By the late 70s, Gladys and the Pips were looking to evolve their sound. They'd conquered soul, they'd conquered pop, and now the dance floor was calling. And when you needed sophistication, strings, and a lot of sparkle, there was only one place to go: Ashford and Simpson. In 1978, they teamed up for the album About Love, and out of that collaboration came two absolute gems, Taste of Bitter Love and Bougie Bougie. Now, Bougie Bougie has a story. Ashford and Simpson originally recorded it as an instrumental, a long, elegant, string-soaked groove that became a cult favourite in New York clubs. No official Ashford and Simpson vocal version has ever surfaced, but that instrumental laid the foundation that for everything that came next. And then Gladys stepped up to the mic. Her 1978 version with the Pips is widely considered the definitive take, the one that brought the song out of the underground and onto the radio. Her voice wraps around that arrangement like velvet, if you like, turning a club groove into a soul disco masterpiece. Now, John Davis and the Monster Orchestra, who had previously also worked with Ashford and Simpson, would later give it a big orchestral disco makeover themselves. But if tonight's show was an awards ceremony, I'd have to award the Turn the Beat Around gong for the most definitive version of Bougie Bougie 2. If I had a sound effect of an envelope opening, it would be now. It goes to Gladys Knight and the Pips, my friends. So let's honour that moment, yeah? When one of the greatest voices in soul met one of the greatest songwriting teams in music history, and together they turned sophistication into a full-blown, fulfilling testimony. This is Bougie Bougie, Gladys Knight and the Pips on Turn the Beat Around.

0: Gladys Knight and the Pips from 78. With thanks to Ashford and Simpson. That is Bougie Bougie. Joyce's quick break, and then when we're back, more tonight's Turn the Beat Around.
1: 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The Melbourne Star Observer. 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
0: Welcome back to Turn the Beat Around, Joyce's. If you've just switched your radio on, I'm Robbie Molinari. This is Turn the Beat Around. It's all about the disco revolution of the late 70s. And tonight's little main segment is about Ashford and Simpson. And we're going through until 11 o'clock. So you've just dropped in at the right time. We've got some amazing tunes still to come. Now, when I speak of Ashford and Simpson, there's one particular person who comes to mind, and her name is Yolanda McCulloch. Now, Yolanda was one of the great New York session vocalists of the late 70s, the kind of singer who could walk into a studio and lift a chorus clean off the floor. When she moved from Detroit to New York in 1975, she quickly became part of the city's elite background vocal crew, working with everyone from Quincy Jones to Luther Vandross. And crucially for tonight, she became part of the Ashford and Simpson family. Now, long before she stepped out front as a solo artist, Yolanda was already in the room with Nick and Val singing background vocals on their productions. She was one of the voices behind The Voices, the secret ingredient in the Ashford and Simpson vocal blend. So when Ashford and Simpson decided to take her under their wing for her second solo album in 1981, it wasn't a random pairing, it was more of a graduation. Her self-titled LP, Yolanda McCulloch, was built inside Ashford and Simpson's musical universe. Nick and Val wrote it, arranged it, sang on it, and surrounded her with the same powerhouse musicians who shaped their own late 70s disco sound. It's an album that packs a punch in its 9 tracks, and I can assure you, it's a beautiful record from start to finish, and one that is criminally absent from streaming services. So while Yolanda's name might not be as instantly iconic as Gladys Shucker or Miss Ross, her place in the Ashford and Simpson story is absolutely essential. She's the voice you didn't know you knew. We're going to play a track that was released as the lead single from said album. This is Yolanda McCulloch. It's called Bad Company. I'll turn the beat around.

selected from their 1977 album. Tonight's guests of honour, that is Ashford and Simpson, and the song's called Don't Cost You Nothing. The LP was called Send It, an R&B top 40 hit single for them, but this was just things were simmering for them before things would blow up in around 1979. Now, when we talk about Ashford and Simpson's magic touch, there's no artist whose solo story is more deeply intertwined with theirs than Diana Ross. Their partnership helped define her entire post-Supremes identity. Now, the journey begins in 1970 when Diana steps out on her own with her debut solo album, simply titled Diana Ross. Motown knew this moment had to land, and they handed the reins to Ashford and Simpson. The result? A sophisticated, emotionally charged record that gave Diana her first solo number one with Ain't No Mountain High Enough. Just 1 year later, in 1971, the trio reunited for Surrender. The entire album was written and produced entirely, did I say that twice, by Ashford and Simpson. Now, this record deepened the artistic language they'd begun on the debut, songs that let Diana lean into her vulnerability and soulfulness. Tracks like Remember Me and Surrender showed a vocalist stepping into her own emotional power, guided by writers who understood exactly how to frame her voice. And then, after nearly a decade of evolving sounds, film roles and chart dobbers, the stars realigned. In 1979, Diana Ross got back into the studio with Ashford and Simpson, and together they created The Boss, which was released in May of 1979. Now, that album marked a new era. It was disco-driven, it was confident, and it was bursting with independence. The title track itself became a dance floor stormer, hitting number one on the Billboard dance chart and cementing Diana's place in the 70s club landscape, and of course, becoming the most played song on Turn the Beat Around, without a doubt. Now, tonight we're going to follow that arc, starting with the drama and soul of Surrender, and later circling back to the glittering empowerment of The Boss and its sister disco cuts. My little disco ducklings, this is Diana Ross through the eyes of Ashford and Simpson, and it's glorious.

0: Joy.
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It's all about Ashford and Simpson this hour on Turn the Beat Around from 1978. That song is called It Seems to Hang On. Now, when we talk about Ashford and Simpson's influence on the disco era, there's another voice that towers above the dance hall, like a goddess descending from the mirror ball, Chaka Khan. Now, what's wild is that Ashford and Simpson only wrote a couple of songs for Chaka Khan, but those songs, they're earth-shattering. The story starts in 1978 when Chaka steps out from Rufus and launches her solo career. And what do Ashford and Simpson hand her? Only one of the greatest debut singles of all time, I'm Every Woman. It's bold and explosive, a feminist disco anthem wrapped in gospel chords and disco strings. Chaka didn't just sing it, she claimed it. And Ashford and Simpson wrote it like they knew exactly who she was about to become. Then 2 years later in 1980, they give her Clouds. If I'm Every Woman is the celebration, Clouds is definitely the sermon. It's spiritual and full of emotional lift, the kind of song that feels like it's rising up from the floorboards and about to take you with it. What's beautiful is that even though Ashford and Simpson didn't produce these tracks, their songwriting fingerprints are everywhere. The empowerment, the drama, the gospel soul heart beating under the disco glitter. Now, together, these two songs stand as some of the most important records of the entire Ashford and Simpson catalogue. So tonight, as we move through the universe of Ashford and Simpson, we honour the moment when their pen met her power and the dance floor has never been... It's never been the same. This is Chaka Khan's My Little Disco Duckling, and from 78, the anthem that is I'm Every Woman. I'll turn the beat around.

0: 62nd of the big, big hits for Chaka Khan, penned for her by Ashford and Simpson from 1980. The song is called Clouds, and it was produced by Turkish-American Arif Martin, who had also produced I'm Every Woman. A big shout-out to Jim, who's just tuned in. Welcome to the show, Jim. Hope you're enjoying tonight's little homage to Ashford and Simpson. We're going to go to a quick break, and then we're back with some more tunes. Stick around.
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Released in 1980 and lifted from their LP, A Musical Affair. That is Ashford and Simpson. The song is Love Don't Make It Right, another top 40 hit for them in the States that year. Let's keep moving forward. We're shutting up shop tonight at 11 o'clock. Another track from Gladys Knight and the Pips, and another big, big track. This is an absolute gem. It's called Taste of Bitter Love. I'll turn the beat around.

0: Mind, and the LP with the same name, Start to Finish, is produced by Ashford and Simpson. Killer record, killer song. It's The Boss on tonight's Turn the Beat Around. Joysters. This next track is going to bring us up to the end of the hour. It can only be one song, though, really, can't it? Yeah?
1: And for love's sake, each mistake, oh.

0: on the Aussie Singles Charts this month in 1985, and it ended up peaking at number 21. This is Ashford and Simpson wrapping up tonight. Turn the beat around. You guys have an amazing and safe weekend, and I'll catch you all next Friday night. We'll do it all again then. Good night, everybody.
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6: Hello, I'm Laura Devoy. The Federal Treasurer has again hinted at tax changes ahead of Tuesday's budget. Changes in negative gearing and the capital gains tax discount have been touted as measures to address the housing crisis. Jim Chalmers says the status quo in housing and in tax is unfair and unacceptable. He told Sky News the government's response needs to go beyond supply.
7: Supply is the main game and it's the first priority, but it's not the only priority when it comes to making this housing market fairer. We don't have enough homes. Too many people are locked out of housing, and we need to address both of those concerns at once.
6: The Queensland Government has fast-tracked fuel company BP's lease extension at a facility in Brisbane. The extension will allow BP to add an initial 54 million litres of additional storage for diesel, gasoline and aviation fuel by early 2029. The state government says it will unlock a $100 million investment for additional fuel storage. The cruise ship at the centre of an outbreak of Hunter virus is due to dock in the Canary Islands today, where passengers will be able to disembark. There have been 8 confirmed cases of Hunter virus linked to the ship, and 3 people have died. The World Health Organization is reassuring residents of Tenerife the risk of a widespread outbreak is low. WHO Director General Tedros Adhanom Ghebreyesus says the virus is not like COVID-19.
8: The risk to the population, to the local population, is low. One is because of the very nature of the disease itself, but second, the risk is low because the Spanish government has made all the preparations to prevent any problem.
6: There are 4 Australians and 1 permanent resident on board the ship. The Department of Foreign Affairs and Trade is making arrangements for them to return home. 2 climbers have been rescued after one was injured during a climb in the New South Wales Central West. A multi-agency operation was launched yesterday after an emergency beacon was activated in the Warrumbungles near Coonabarabran. One of the climbers, a 61-year-old man, had been hit in the head by a falling rock. Officers from Police Rescue and 2 paramedics managed to reach the climbers and stayed with them overnight. The group was winched out by helicopter this morning. The injured man was taken to hospital with minor injuries. The Russian president says the legacy of the country's Second World War fighters would power Moscow to victory against Ukraine. Vladimir Putin was speaking at Victory Day celebrations, marking the 81st anniversary of the end of World War II. The BBC's Russia editor Steve Rosenberg was at the parade.
9: What was notable about this year's parade was what we didn't see. There were no tanks, no missiles, none of the hardware the Kremlin normally showcases on Victory Day. The parade had been scaled back out of fear of a Ukrainian attack. In a speech, President Putin spoke not just of the past, but of Russia's war now on Ukraine. "We will always be victorious," he said. A 10-minute film was shown of Russia's latest weaponry.
6: Turning to sport, in the AFL this afternoon, Melbourne will host the West Coast Eagles at Docklands before Richmond and Adelaide meet at the MCG. And in the NRL, the Melbourne Storm will aim to snap a losing streak when they take on the West Tigers, and the Canberra Raiders will face the Penrith Panthers.
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10: We acknowledge the traditional owners of the land, the Boonwurrung people of the Kulin Nation. We pay our respects to their elders past, present and emerging, and Aboriginal people who are listening. We acknowledge that sovereignty was never ceded.
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3: The show that celebrates the fierce, funny, and fabulous lives of our rainbow elders. Each week we share stories, music, and conversations that honour our rich history, challenge ageism, and spark connection across generations. Whether you're a proud elder, a curious ally, or just here for the glitter and wisdom, welcome. We're still here, still queer, and we're not going anywhere.
4: And thank you to Yesterday once more for another wonderful show. Mossy's back next week.
11: Fabulous.
4: Which we would very much love. And we've got an amazing show for you today on Mother's Day.
11: Yes, happy Mother's Day to you too.
4: Well, thank you.
11: And to all the mothers out there, especially the same-sex mother.
4: Yes. Hard a trip that was.
11: Yes. Now, what have we got coming up today? Well, we're going to talk queer characters in movies and TV through history. And there's a lot of history going right back into the 20s that we've uncovered.
4: Uh-huh.
11: And that was when movies were first being made. And so we're going to look at queer history on the big and small screen, from hidden queer coding in old Hollywood when it was banned, to groundbreaking same-sex kisses, to modern stories where queer characters finally get to be joyful, messy, romantic, and fully human. We're going to look at first kisses. We're going to look at censorship and controversy. We're going to look at Australia's surprising pioneering queer television history going way back into the 70s. We've got some iconic queer films and TV shows and the music that helped define them. And we've got a question.
4: Oh, yes, we have. What gay character, it could be in a film or television show, could have been covert, could have been very overt, really struck a chord with you? Perhaps you related to them, 0427 569 949, or on air at joy.org.au.
11: Absolutely.
4: We want to know.
11: Yeah, and I think we're going to kick off with you, Gillian.
4: Yes,
11: and you're going to give us a potted history of lesbians in movies,
4: well,
11: and TV.
4: Yes, well, really, I guess we'll start with the cinema, because there were a few films early on, but the problem was that we were always cast either as a vampire or the bad guy. Always had to end tragically. Apparently, that got us past the censor.
11: Yes,
4: you know what I mean. If it didn't end well or happily, and we weren't skipping off into the sunset together, then that was okay.
11: Yeah, if we got killed.
4: Yes, we got killed or branded or hung. So Mädchen in Uniform, this German film, which I have seen, and it's really about this, I guess, a crush of a schoolgirl with a teacher, but there's definitely a lot of chemistry there.
11: Right.
4: Of course, that ends horribly.
11: It's a horror movie, isn't it? Is it
4: no, not no? That one is. Daughters of Darkness, thinking.
11: Oh, right.
4: Okay. That was 1936.
11: Right.
4: Yeah, vampires, you see, because they're off the charts.
11: And they can be whatever they are.
4: Well, that's right, but we don't have to like them. Yeah. Queen Christina, now that was a Greta Garbo movie.
11: Oh.
4: She's a queen, and she dresses in male clothes a lot of the time. So a little bit like Shakespeare. And then she does actually have a kiss with her lady-in-waiting. But we had to sort of really, you know, when we're looking at these films, you know, we have to really look for the subtext. And, you know, there's so much, well, always bad. Maybe that's, you know, that's why we felt guilty. Grew up seeing characters that, you know, were evil, because that was the only way they could show any lesbianism. So, Rebecca, apparently, you know the Mrs. Danvers character in Rebecca?
11: Yes, I've heard of it, but I don't know the actual
4: character. She's this very austere housekeeper.
11: Right.
4: Clearly obsessed with the former.
11: I've got her now, yes, I do know.
4: With the former Mrs. whatever her name is. And, yeah, so that is sort of implied. There's the killing of Sister George. A sort of explicit look at a lesbian relationship in the late 1960s. Again, doesn't start happily, doesn't end happily.
11: Yeah. And Hollywood, of course, had a ban on it, didn't they, at some point, of same sex. Maybe it was only males.
4: No, the women, we didn't know. There are more in a way, male gay characters that you can look back on, because campery has always been a thing.
11: That's right, yeah.
4: Even though you may not have seen them getting up to
11: anything. It was the sexuality side of it that was never shown, of course. That was totally banned by, I think it was this thing called the Hays, let me have a look here.
4: Yes.
11: Anyway, it was called the Hays Code. Yes, 1934 to 1968.
4: Right.
11: In Hollywood. And it banned homosexuality, could not be portrayed openly. Queer characters were hidden, coded, or stereotyped. And queer audiences learned to read between the lines.
4: I know. We did.
11: And it was very sad, really, because we could never see ourselves on screen.
4: Well, the first, I did see some of these earlier movies, you know, the black and white ones like Daughters of Darkness. But for a lot of lesbians, The Hunger would be the major starting point.
11: Right.
4: Not only was the lesbianism explicit, and we saw it, even though, of course, they were terrible and it ended badly, they were played by two huge stars who are also very beautiful, Susan Sarandon and Catherine Deneuve.
11: Oh, I haven't seen that movie.
4: Haven't you? No. Oh, you should go. It's Tony Scott's first movie.
11: Right.
4: And I couldn't believe what I was seeing, because I remember maybe an early boyfriend took me to see it because he was a big David Bowie fan.
11: Ah.
4: And I wasn't into the boyfriend. David Bowie was fine. But so I'm sitting there and I can't believe what I'm seeing. David Bowie gets really old really quickly, and suddenly Catherine Deneuve is seducing Susan Sarandon. Imagine my happiness.
11: I can imagine you sitting in the seats at the cinema going, oh.
4: I don't know how many times I've seen that movie, but I'm sure that lots of lesbians of my vintage can quote the scene where Catherine is playing the piano and Susan says, "What's that piece you're playing?" And she says, "It's Lakme by Delibes. Lakme was a Brahmin princess, and together they would sing how they would follow the river back to the source." Susan Sarandon says, "Is it a love song?" She said, "I told you it was sung by two women." And Susan goes, "Sounds like a love song." "Then I suppose that's what it is." "Are you making a pass at me, Mrs. Blaylock?" "Not that I'm aware of, Sarah." See? Quotable.
11: But was she?
4: Yes.
11: Aha.
4: And that's where we get this.
11: Yes, this is Lakme.
4: It Takes a While to Kick In.
11: By Leo Delibes. Leo!

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2: Still here, still queer. We'll tell you what to do.
3: What you need to do is tell us which first gay character in film or TV sort of spoke to you or made you feel seen. We want to hear about it. 0427 569 949
4: or? On air at joy.org.au. And I'll tell you mine later on. I'll probably in this segment here. But first, we better finish off with Prisoner.
3: Well,
4: finish, we've got a message, haven't we?
3: Oh, we've got a message because I mentioned Queen Christina, where Greta has a kiss with her, I don't know, lady-in-waiting, let's call her. I'm probably bad that I can't remember the character's name. but Grant is telling me that the only item of clothing that Greta Garbo ever kept from movies was a pair of green velvet gloves from Queen Christina.
4: Ooh.
3: There you go.
4: Very sexy.
3: Indeed.
4: Green velvet gloves.
3: That's right. So we were talking about, you know, how no lesbian character in the early days, if we got any at all, they all had to be evil and it all had to end terribly. Well, fast forward to 1979 Australia.
4: And then there was the ironing press.
3: Exactly. So things did end badly there. Prisoner.
4: Prisoner, 1979 to 1986 it was on.
3: Wow.
4: And then it came back again, of course, in a new iteration.
3: I wonder how many lesbians sort of grew up on that. Please let us know, listeners.
4: Plenty of gay men grew up on that as well, I can tell you.
3: Really?
4: Yes. We adored it.
3: Did you really?
4: The
3: Why?
4: Freak.
3: Because it was kind of
4: we
3: camp
4: liked
3: the freak.
4: Freak.
3: I know. Can anybody remember the character's actual name?
4: No.
3: No.
4: And the ironing press.
3: That yes. Was That's right. And you'd
4: do
3: watch
4: the wrong
3: out.
4: Thing. Your head was in the ironing press.
3: Exactly. But what about the boys?
4: Were there boys in it?
3: No, I'm talking about just generally. I'm going, you know, you tell me. You've looked into a bit of history.
4: Yes, I have. I've done a bit of exploration. And I want to play a little snippet from a show first and see if you can tell me which show it comes from. You probably will be able to.
3: I'm sure you will if you've been paying attention.

0: go forward a little bit.
1: How far can I go forward? I don't want to miss it.
0: Just a few seconds.
2: I know you feel the way I do. You must. Oh, Tom, please. I want you.
1: A lot of heavy breathing.
2: Believe me, I've never done this, felt this with a man before. Oh, darling, Tom, please, please, please. Darling, don't be afraid.
3: Look, I didn't know you felt this way, honestly. I'd never
2: have... Darling.
3: Look, I thought you knew.
2: What?
3: I'm a homosexual. Look, Beth, I'm sorry. I thought this thing between us was just a deep friendship.
1: 1972.
0: Fantastic. 1972. That was the first openly gay regular character on TV in number 96. Did
1: Amazing.
0: You ever watch number 96?
1: No, I don't think it came across to us. Obviously, it's legendary and I've heard a lot about it. But, you know, that was, I mean, there was a lot of heavy breathing there.
0: There was. That was Abigail.
1: Abigail was really heaving her bosom, wasn't she?
0: We won't talk about her. but she was trying to make on with the gay character, Don Findlayson, who told her in no uncertain terms that he was a homosexual.
1: Gay, the word gay had probably not been coined at that point. I was waiting to see whether he said gay or homosexual, but no.
0: I don't think gay was around in 1972 or whenever it was.
1: Right.
0: And he went through the show with four different partners.
1: All male?
0: Well. And no one else in the block of flats ever knew he was gay, as far as I can read.
1: Oh, really?
0: apart from
1: poor Abigail.
0: Because he never came out to anyone else in the block of flats that it was set in, which is amazing. There was also, we had a movie in 1970 called The Set in Australia. And it was it was set in Sydney in the King's Cross area, and it explored all sorts of things. It was a drama, explored all sorts of things that happened around King's Cross. And there was a lot of gay activity in that movie as well. And that was 1970. So we were way ahead of ourselves. We're way ahead of the rest of the world, because this Hayes thing that we were talking about earlier blocked it from America and most other countries as well. So we had a lot of firsts in the gay community. I think the first gay kiss was here too, but we'll talk about that a bit later. And as we went further, we had the censorship code in America finished in 1968, and then the doors were suddenly open, and gay characters and queer characters and trans characters and everything else were put into movies.
1: Yes, but now Kevin is taking us back. Can you remember when Alvin Purple
0: was
1: about?
0: Alvin Purple was... There was probably some things in there too.
1: Well, Kevin's going seeing him naked. Did you see him naked? Has somebody seen him naked?
0: No, I did, yes.
1: Did you?
0: In Alvin Purple.
1: Yeah. Oh, okay.
0: Alvin Purple was an amazing Australian movie. It's still around. You can still watch it.
1: Yes.
0: But I think Dame Edna Everage is in it, and all sorts of other people are starred in the Alvin Purple movies.
1: Yep.
0: Then we moved on to things like the Rocky Horror Picture Show in 1975, which was groundbreaking as well, because it had trans, it had drag, it had all sorts of different characters.
1: Murder.
0: Queer characters.
1: Yes.
0: Yeah, murder. And some absolutely extraordinary music in it.
1: Yeah, definitely. Meatloaf as well. Well, we'll play something a bit later.
0: Something a bit later from that, yes.
1: Yeah.
0: We went to things like Philadelphia in 1993 was an extraordinary movie as well. It focused on the AIDS crisis, and there were a lot of gay characters in that, of course. And it was a sad movie, but it was a necessary movie to play around that time.
1: Yes.
0: Brokeback Mountain, of course, was a wonderful movie as well, and Head On in Australia. And that contains the character that I would say influenced me the most.
1: Oh, is that right?
0: It was set in
1: the Christos Chalkis, book.
0: Kokkinos
1: made the movie.
0: Directed it. And
1: yes.
0: Alex Dimitriadis was the character.
1: Uh-huh.
0: And was that what sort of spoke to you? He was a Greek man. I'm not, but he was going through the tussle of how to come out to his family, what to do. And that happened to be around the time, just soon after I'd been through all that stuff.
1: Yes.
0: So it really struck a chord with me, the way he acted it and the absolute terror and confusion that he showed in that role was something I can remember to this day. It was extraordinary, and the last moment of it is something I always remember too.
1: Right.
0: Just sitting on the docks where the dance parties were on a post, just looking pensive, and that was the end of the movie.
1: Wow. But
0: it was a wonderful movie. If you haven't seen it, you actually should go.
1: Yes, well, I read the book, which was terrific.
0: The book was fantastic too, of course.
1: Well, we got stuck in the 80s with things like Desert Hearts, which was an American movie and probably one of the earlier ones where you actually got people in it that you wouldn't mind having something to do with. It was a lot of country music, a lot of flannelette shirts, I have to say.
0: a bit of Boot and Scootin'.
1: And a bit of Patsy Cline. You can't go wrong with that. There was a bit of Rootin' Tootin'. And a mention of the brass ring. What gives you the brass ring? As in, you know, you don't get that with a guy. So, you know, Claire of the Moon, which is an appalling movie, but at least got some laughs out of it.
0: Oh, that's good.
1: Yeah. You know, like, you know, terribly, terribly written, very earnest. But, you know, we got some giggles. I'm just trying to think of, you know, where the sexy. I mean, we did have the L word coming up. Yeah. In what year did that start?
0: I don't know.
1: I'm going to have to look that. we were all glued to that.
0: We also had, of course, the Adventures of Priscilla, Queen of the Desert, which was in 1994. Can you believe it's that old?
1: It's amazing, isn't it?
0: And that has been such an amazing movie for the queer community, really, worldwide. And so much good music that came out of that movie as well.
1: Was it made for the movie or did they just sort of corral it? I can't remember.
0: No, it's mainly old 70s and 80s dance tracks.
1: Yeah, but you've gone, right, let's bring them in.
0: It's Raining Men, all those sort of things.
1: Yeah. Now you have I Will Survive, I think, was in it. And what other big was I Am What I
0: Finally.
1: Am? Finally. It Has Happened to Me.
0: Yeah.
1: Beautiful.
0: I used that at my own wedding. Finally. Tim and Pete can get married.
1: That's so sweet. Grant's saying, I can't think of any positive gay male characters in movies or TV. Mostly, they really make me, most really make me cringe. Mr. Humphreys!
0: No, that was a shocking stereotype, wasn't it?
1: From Are You Being Served? Was a terrible stereotype.
0: Oh, it was.
1: The first gay movie I saw was Boys in the Band.
0: Do you fantastic. Know that? I do know the movie, and it had a TV series recently, which a lot of people didn't like. But I don't know whether I've ever seen the movie, which was actually a play as well, a stage play, I think.
1: Yeah, well, we've had a terrible rap though, haven't we? Because, you know, being represented as being gay, you know, and being repressed, and so therefore violent, and you know, and poor Lesos, you know,
0: you got the murderess.
1: Oh tag. Yeah, we're just forget it. I'm just trying to think whether
0: the stereotypes we've been through. Gosh,
1: yes,
0: ours were always the incredibly camp. Person.
1: That's right. Because I think, and particularly in the UK, that sort of real camp queen character has been there for so long. People like, you know, Kenneth Williams and Frankie Howard, because I don't think it's threatening. It's almost like a eunuch or a jester.
0: Yeah.
1: You know, there to entertain, you know, oh, shut that door. Yeah. You know, effeminate and a figure of fun. And, you know, that was the only visibility. You're allowed, if you camp at Christmas, you can be on our tellies. And in fact, you can entertain us, but we don't want to know what you do
0: privately.
1: And that was
0: the importance of that Don Finlayson character, because he was like a sports person and very,
1: macho.
0: Macho, mm-hmm. Yeah. But he was gay as well.
1: Yeah.
0: And his love interests were relatively macho as well. So he was the first time that that stereotype was a bit broken down as well,
1: yeah,
0: I think, in Australia.
1: Well, you have chosen a song, not from an Aussie film or TV series. Yeah.
0: Yeah, that was an extraordinary movie, and it was about two cowboys falling in love, really.
1: Well, there was an Australian person in it, though, wasn't there?
0: There was, Heath Ledger.
1: Yes.
0: Who acted it absolutely extraordinarily. And the movie was so well made.
1: Wasn't it?
0: It was... I cry every time I see it still.
1: You still watch it, even though you know it's going to make you cry.
0: Of course. Don't you watch movies to cry?
1: Well, I do cry at them. Do I watch them to cry? I'm not sure.
0: I do.
1: But tell us about this song.
0: Well, it's almost the last song in the movie, Brokeback Mountain, and it's called The Maker Makes, and it's by Rufus Wainwright.
1: Okay, get your hankies out. You're on Still Here, Still Queer on Joy.
0: 94.9.

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2: Reg Livermore's Betty Blockbuster, Pete.
3: Yes, we've had a message saying, remember that. And I didn't remember that, but I looked it up and Betty Blockbuster. Well,
2: it's easy for you to say.
3: Betty Blockbuster Follies is a seminal 1975 Australian one-man stage show created by and starring Reg Livermore, blending cabaret, circus and satire. And it was also made into a 1976 film, including music, characters and comedy. So, no, I don't remember it, but I'm going to search out that film because I never saw the film either.
2: It does sound interesting, and Reg Livermore is an out gay man?
3: Absolutely. He was married in 2021.
2: Well, congratulations to you, belatedly. Now, we've been asking, you know, what gay characters influenced you, or, you know, do you remember or helped you? He might have helped you come out, or in some cases made you cringe, like we were talking about John Inman and a lot of the really sort of camp people. Do you remember, Kenneth Williams from
3: the
2: really nasal in the Carry On movies.
3: Movies, that's what they were called.
2: They were cringeworthy,
3: weren't they?
2: Outward, you know, he wasn't gay in terms of we didn't see him getting on down. It's just that he sort of played that very gay stereotype.
3: It was absolutely a stereotype. I remember going through my childhood watching all those. My parents used to watch them.
2: Yeah.
3: I would go, oh no, I can't be gay.
2: that was sort of almost like aversion therapy.
3: Yeah, because I'm not like that.
2: Now, there's a character in Australia who was a bit like that.
3: I have no problems with people who are.
2: Somebody Thring, come on, he's the St. Kilda, right? Frank Thring. Now, yeah. Wouldn't he fall in that category?
3: He did, really. Yeah. Mm. There was a whole pile of Australian people, and we had a bit of that with Sandra. With last week's guest, whose name's escaping me right now.
2: Right.
3: Who was on the Graham Kennedy show. And,
2: oh, yes, yeah. Stan Monroe.
3: Yeah, and they were camping it up with Graham Kennedy and Pete Smith and Bert Newton.
2: Yes.
3: But they used to just camp it up on that show, I think. So, yeah.
2: So that was sort of, again, all right if it's just camp. And yeah, I mean, what about, you know, do yourself a favour?
3: Come on,
2: what's his name? Help me out here. The man with the hat.
3: No, don't remember him.
2: Yes, you do. He's a record producer. Molly Meldrum.
3: Of course I know Molly Meldrum.
2: Exactly.

0: And he used to camp it up as well. But I think he was probably almost openly gay all the time.
1: That's right. But again, you didn't actually talk about that.
0: He never mentioned it on TV.
1: Yeah. It's almost like a mascot, that sort of, you know, way of getting about. Unfortunately, we didn't have that because, you know, I think lesbians, we just sort of like thought of as butch and unattractive. So you didn't, you know, we didn't get that same sort of invitation to be part of the fun. Do you know what I mean? Like,
0: and of course, that's a stereotype. That's a pretty awful stereotype as well, because not all lesbians are
1: butch.
0: You couldn't describe them as butch or whatever.
1: But that was the stereotype.
0: Yeah, that was the stereotype.
1: Because I think there's a lot of fear. Whereas with the sort of camp man, you know, we're saying almost like a eunuch. He wasn't challenging anybody because he was just being funny and fey. Whereas a butch lesbian is sort of scary.
0: Yeah, and they had him in TV shows like matrons and nurses who told people what to do.
1: That's right, and prisoner. Like that. There you go.
0: Yeah, prison officers, things like that.
1: Somebody's written sort of apropos of nothing, just gone, Dick Emery.
0: That's the guy.
1: But Dick Emery, who did the impressions, oh, you are awful, but I like you. He just had characters.
0: Yeah.
1: And Kenny Everett.
0: Kenny Everett was the same, yeah.
1: Yeah, I think he was openly gay.
0: And then there's Rupert Everett too, but he is openly gay.
1: He is. But in a way that sort of gets us off the, you know, the topic of, you know, TV shows and characters and that sort of visibility. Remember when Ellen came out?
0: Yes.
1: On television.
0: And that caused a great furor in America.
1: Well, you know, immediately it was kind of, you know, like to begin with, it's like, oh, yeah, hey, but then behind closed doors, she was then, the show was dropped and she then recreated herself.
0: Mm. To her credit.
1: To her credit, amazingly. Yeah. You know?
0: And she's gone on to better things, and
1: she had that huge show, didn't she?
0: She did, and now she's in her 70s, I think.
1: And she's married an Australian. We keep coming back to the Australian.
0: Yes, I've forgotten the woman's
1: I call her
0: name
1: Mandy yet. Rogers, that is her original name. Portia de Rossi,
0: that's her.
1: From Geelong. Yeah, I believe that's where she came from.
0: She was fantastic, though.
1: Said, I had no idea, this is Shane from Wodonga, I had no idea I liked men, despite all the evidence, until I turned on Queer as Folk as a 13-year-old, expecting to see some hot, hot lesbian action. But even turned on by the gay sex scenes. Who wasn't Shane from Wodonga?
0: Right. And wasn't that a fabulous show? There was a British version and an American version. I've watched both of them.
1: Yes.
0: Both of them were as good as each other. There's a controversy that one's better than the other, but I always like both of them.
1: Well, I think what the Americans ones always, they always have more, you know, they go on for longer.
0: Yeah.
1: Yeah. Right. Queer as Folk, I think, may have only been two or three.
0: The British one was.
1: Yeah. And then seasons, America, a bit like The Office, they'll, you know, just go on forever.
0: Yeah. It was a fantastic show, though. It was very open. And I remember watching it and thinking, oh, my God, I hope my parents don't watch this. They'll find out what we all do.
1: I do. I remember a scene where one of their friends died, I think, of a drug overdose. And so the boys went round, tried to get round to his flat first to clear out anything.
0: All the
1: drugs or any kind of, you know, sex stuff.
0: Yeah.
1: So that, you know, when his parents or whoever came round, it wasn't there. So.
0: And I remember that too, because all the gay men I knew then got a buddy.
1: What do you
0: set
1: mean?
0: Set up a buddy that if they died, you were the one who had to go around and clear out their space.
1: Is that right?
0: Yes.
1: So it was a total thing.
0: I am still the buddy of a few of those people.
1: Are you? Are they afraid that their parents are going to catch them, or is
0: not
1: it just
0: anymore,
1: generally?
0: But, back then they were.
1: Yeah.
0: And they had to go and sanitize the house or the flat or wherever they were.
1: Right, so it could be drugs, but most likely probably sex.
0: Porn, yeah.
1: Yeah.
0: Sex toys, sex items, you know, things like that. So that show actually created that.
1: I didn't realize that. Wow. I mean, you know.
0: In my generation anyway, where, yes, you had to get the people to go around.
1: And also, I think, you know, that showed up in the guy who made the first, I'm not going to get his name right, who did the first series of Queer as Folk, who then did that brilliant series only maybe about 4 or 5 years ago about AIDS. That was fantastic. Do you remember that? It was a mini series.
0: Yeah, yeah.
1: And, you know, that idea of, you think you might have it?
0: It's on the tip of my tongue. I'm a bit hungover today, so I'm a bit
1: okay. I can't remember. But there was an awful lot of sort of having to just look after each other.
0: Yeah, that's right.
1: Yeah.
0: And we're going to talk a little bit about same-sex kisses.
1: Are we?
0: Yes.
1: Go on then.
0: In this bit. And
1: I'm going to tell you who my first... Now, she wasn't gay, right?
0: Yeah.
1: But so I suppose it was more your first crush, maybe awakened some feelings, even if you didn't, you know what they were. Lindsay Wagner and the Bionic Woman. My godfather.
0: Oh, I had a bit of a thing for the Bionic Man too.
1: Wow. Really? What was his name? Steve Majors or something?
0: Steve Majors, yeah.
1: Lindsay, and she would just put her hair behind it because she had bionic hearing, but her voice was also terribly sexy. So at 11, I'm like, but she wasn't gay, but
0: and I kind of like the power of Steve Majors. But
1: talking of power, I think we should go for another song.
0: Well, we better tell about the. I have to tell you about the first same-sex kiss.
1: Oh, go on then.
0: In a movie.
1: All right.
0: And because before that Hayes thing came in America, the cinema.
1: Oh, they were all at it, were they?
0: The cinema was quite free. The first one was in a film called Wings in 1927.
1: Oh, yeah.
0: And it was two RAF people.
1: RAF, like, yeah. Two airmen.
0: On stage. And it was a silent movie, would you believe?
1: Wow.
0: That's how far back it was. So, and then all those rules came in and regulations, and
1: people were enjoying themselves
0: too much.
1: Never saw
0: it again until the '90s, really.
1: Right,
0: the '80s and nineties. Well, I don't know about the lesbian one.
1: Queen Christina. You know, a lot of it was more just sort of implied, but she definitely gave her a smacker. What year was Queen Christina? It was early. I'm looking here, can't find it.
0: It would be.
1: Yeah, well, it's Greta Garbo. I Want to Be Alone.
0: They said Morocco.
1: Morocco.
0: Featuring Marlene Dietrich.
1: And she also got about as a man.
0: And she was dressed in a suit and tie
1: as well.
0: That's
1: right, very famous.
0: Dietrich kisses a woman while dressed in a tuxedo.
1: So you can do it in a tuxedo. It's like a get-out-of-jail-free card, that is.
0: Yeah, that's right.
1: Now
0: better go to a song now.
1: Well, we're going to fast forward to 1970.
0: We're going to go to Rocky Horror now.
1: Yeah, which was 1975. Yeah.
0: And this is called I Can Make You a Man. And you know when it was? It was when Rocky was trying to make himself a man in gold shorts.
1: It's so cool. And Tim Curry, of course, on the vocals. You're on Still Here, Still Queer.
0: On Joy 94.9. Take it away, Tim.
1: Yes, please.
2: A weakling weighing 98 pounds will get sand in his face when kicked to the ground. And soon in the gym, with a determined chin, the sweat from his pores as he works for his cause will make him glisten and gleam. And with massage and just a little bit of steam, he'll be pink.

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3: Still here, still queer, breaking down the intergenerational barriers with laughter and insight.
4: Well, we are. I hope you laughed at I Can Make You a Man. Such an amazing song and what a performance by Tim Curry.
5: Tim Curry was extraordinary. I saw a little video of what he's like now. They were interviewing him about an anniversary of that movie, and he's quite old now, but
4: he's had a stroke as well, but can't be matched in my opinion. No. You said now you remember seeing Reg Livermore in that role.
5: Reg Livermore was the first actor to do the Rocky Horror Show in Melbourne.
4: Right.
5: At the Channel 7 Tally Theatre in Johnson Street, which doesn't exist anymore.
4: No.
5: But my sister took me along to see it. She probably knew something.
4: Yeah, she's
5: didn't.
4: Probably going, oi, Pete.
5: So he was probably a big influence because I loved that show. I've seen it every decade since.
4: Yes. Yes, well, when I was at university, and that was still sort of, you know, much later, but they'd released a double album of the Rocky Horror Picture Show, but with the shadow cast. So, you know, all the responses, you know, with all the crowd shout, say it. And he says, patient. And he says, and he's good for releasing my, and people shout, sexual tension.
5: And everyone used to go to the movie down in Richmond. There used to be a cinema there, the Valhalla. And you'd go there on a Friday night and they'd play a Rocky Horror Show and a picture show, and it was played there for years, 10 years, I think. You'd go
4: yes,
5: there and
4: every Friday.
5: Everyone would take toast and rice and all sorts
4: yes.
5: of things and throw them at the screen, and it was fantastic.
4: Grant's back. He says, I remember watching Armistead Mopan Tales from the City from the early 80s, which was pretty good. Do you remember that had Laura Linney in it?
5: It wasn't pretty good. It was extraordinary, that show. I loved it. And I watched, I've watched that multiple times.
4: Have you?
5: Tales of the City.
4: You just love it. Olympia Dukakis is Mrs.
5: Olympia Dukakis. Yeah. Even the new series where they wound it all up and she was still in it.
4: Was she?
5: She was quite old when she did it.
4: But yeah.
5: That was really good too. Laura Linley, all the same stars were in it.
4: Terrific.
5: And it was 20 years later. So
4: yes.
5: It was a fantastic show.
4: Well, Robbie from Mornington is reminding us that before Portia de Rossi, a.k.a. Mandy Rogers, was married to Ellen DeGeneres, she was together with Anne Hesh.
5: Ah.
4: Do you remember that?
5: No, I don't remember Anne Hesh. What was Anne Hesh in?
4: Well, she's in lots of things, and then she died horribly in a car crash, unfortunately.
5: Oh, I didn't know that.
4: Yes.
5: Tragic.
4: So now, though, we come up to date.
5: Yes.
4: Because now there's just, you can't.
5: There's a plethora.
4: There's just gay, gay, trans, non-binary, isn't it?
5: Yeah. I mean, how many Oscar best pictures have been won by queer movies?
4: Are you asking me a question? I can't even say it. Did Philadelphia win an Oscar for best?
5: Philadelphia, but actually that first one there was one way back in there was a silent movie that won one too, but I can't remember the name.
4: Before it the Hays Code, you're saying?
5: Yes, and it won the very first Best Picture Award from the Academy.
4: No way! Look at you with your trivia. That's brilliant.
5: I can't remember the name of it now, but it was the first movie to win an Academy Award for Best Picture. It had queer scenes in it.
4: Wow. And, that's amazing.
5: Yes.
4: Well, is that the guy with the RAF guys in it?
5: It could have been that one.
4: Right.
5: But there was another one about that time too, I think. So.
4: Well, these days we've had in Australia, Please Like Me by Josh Thomas.
5: Josh Thomas, yeah, that's fantastic. And that's gone around the world on Netflix as well, of course.
4: Yes, that's become very
5: all series of it.
4: Popular.
5: It's fantastic.
4: Schitt's Creek.
5: Schitt's Creek was amazing.
4: We love it.
5: And now, you see, the stereotypes are gone because they're not that. None of these things have stereotypes.
4: Well, David is a little bit stereotypical.
5: But I think it's just him.
4: I think it is him. Yes, he's stereotypical. Heartstopper. Now, I remember I didn't watch that, but I think that was like really young people in it.
5: That was people at last year of high school. And,
4: right.
5: The person, one queer guy falling in love with the handsome football player.
4: Right.
5: And then them realizing that the football player was gay as well.
4: Right.
5: And it was all positive and totally.
4: Yes, that's what we need, positivity.
5: How it all fell together and they fell in love. And then there was a few other seasons exploring them after that.
4: Sex Education. Well.
5: Yeah,
4: remember
5: Sex
4: that?
5: Education was
4: terrific.
5: Fantastic.
4: Pose. What was
5: Pose
4: that?
5: Pose was about, it was a movie about all those drag performers back in the 70s who used to live together and then they walk down the, have runway walks and all sorts of things. It was really well done. It was a drama though. So it was really well done though. But it picked up all the issues of that era.
4: Yeah.
5: About how difficult life was for people.
4: Heated Rivalry. Years. Are you going to get all hot under the collar when I say that?
5: And in a few other places.
4: Hey! No.
5: Yes, Heated Rivalry. I don't know. That just went crazy.
4: It did, but just cross communities. Services. It wasn't just with us
5: Everyone.
4: Gay folk.
5: Yeah, even the ice hockey fans.
4: Everybody. Loved it. Now, I
5: keep trying to think what was so different than from some of these older things like the ones we've been talking about, you know, Queer as Folk and things like that. Mm. But I think it was just that they treated their love affair as just a love affair.
4: Yeah.
5: They didn't make it anything other than just a love affair where they were having difficult conversations with each other and trying to work out whether they should be with each other or not. And
4: yes.
5: But not as if it
4: had that extra weight of social stigma.
5: No.
4: And that's what
5: and
4: I liked
5: had
4: about.
5: That thing about sport in it too.
4: Yeah, I liked that about Sex Education. Players, it felt like it was being played out whether, you know, they were trans or gay.
5: That's
4: and
5: right.
4: in my very favourite comedy of the moment, which happens to be Australian, Deadlock 2. It's
5: I haven't watched Deadlock.
4: Incredible. Incredible.
5: Who's in it?
4: Well, you wouldn't, an actress called Kate Box, who's insanely good, and I can't remember who plays Eddie. There's actually what's the really famous family of hot Australian men? Chris and Liam, what's their last name?
5: Hemsworth.
4: Yes, so there's another Hemsworth who's a lot shorter. Anyway.
5: Yes.
4: But it is beautifully written, incredibly acted, and really I think it's Emmy-worthy. It's terrific and so quotable. Unfortunately, most of it I can't say on radio, except that one character who becomes lesbian in the end says, "How good's Vag?" I think I can get away with that. It's hilarious. There's so many lesbians and it's not and trans and non-binary and none of that is an issue, despite the fact it takes place in perhaps what you might think is one of the more backward communities of far north Queensland. But
5: and the second one in Tasmania.
4: No, the first one was in Tasmania. The second one is near Darwin.
5: And that, their murder sort of mystery
4: thing. There's a mystery.
5: I love murder mysteries, so I don't know why I haven't seen it.
4: You need to get onto it, my darling. It is fantastic. Now, I'm going to play one more song, innit?
5: Yeah.
4: Because we're at that point.
5: Oh, we're almost finished. Oh, my God.
4: Because Bent Notes are going to be knocking down the door.
5: They are.
4: The reason I've chosen this, which is Aretha Franklin, I Never Loved a Man the Way I Love You, is not because it's in a film or was a gay character, but I think for us lesbians who didn't sort of have any gay songs about us, we could pretend that what she was saying was, I never loved a man the way I love you, as in
5: a
4: loved
5: woman.
4: A woman.
5: Yeah.
4: I don't think so. I've even heard that the great lady was homophobic, but I like the idea.
5: She was such a great singer, though.
4: Oh, we forgive
5: her
4: everything.
5: An extraordinary singer. You can forgive her for everything, yeah. And thanks for all your messages tonight.
4: Thank you. It's
5: really helped
4: terrific.
5: The discussion along.
4: We'll see you next week,
5: won't we?
4: We'll
5: see you next week, yeah.
4: Here she comes.
5: With some more guests.
4: Aretha.

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0: Well, contrary to how that sounded, because it sounded very lively and very well.
1: Oh, yeah.
2: Yeah.
0: I can say that you are tuned into, let's go, fragile family breakfast this morning.
2: I think that's apt. I think that's accurate.
0: Louis. Yes, we're
2: Louis,
0: all...
2: Louis, indeed, yeah.
0: It's sort of a quarantine in
1: feral.
0: Here. Feral.
2: Bit of an isolation zone.
0: We've all come in. We're all not terribly well. We will fumigate this before David comes in, but we're here for you, listeners.
2: Oh, we showed up.
0: Oh, we did.
2: No matter what, rain or shine.
0: Apparently, that's all that's important sometimes.
1: How dangerous.
0: Friday the 15th of May. Here we go. Thanks
1: auspicious.
0: Oh, always.

0: Oh, that was Bex. She's very local. She's Melbourne, is Bex.
1: Melbourne based?
2: Really?
0: Yes, she is. And she's dangerous.
2: She's probably listening right now.
0: So, shout out, Bex.
2: Shout out, Bex. If you're at home
1: listening, it
2: definitely asleep.
1: A wonderful 9 minutes past seven.
0: It's Frail Family Breakfast. No, Fragile Family Breakfast. You're listening to...
1: Fluey.
0: We've got to go with the Fs.
1: Fluid.
0: We could be fluid by the end.
1: Hopefully not.
2: We'll find a flow state.
0: Okay. We'll hope to get there because it's Gillian, Felix.
2: Hello. Good morning.
0: Oh, bless you.
2: That was a bit crackly, wasn't it?
0: And Sebastian.
3: Hello.
0: Hello. Much more important things happening in the world.
2: Globally.
1: Yeah.
0: Well, I was thinking about Eurovision.
2: Maybe just Europe. Then. Well, that is global, arguably.
0: Well, it is. We're there, aren't we?
2: We're on the other side of the world.
0: And we don't belong in Europe, but we love it. And I think we're just sort of an enthusiastic inclusion.
2: And we have reason to love it because I'm looking at the odds right now. We've got 11% chance to win, which is third place, tied with Greece. So,
0: wow.
2: Tied second, actually.
0: So, who is most likely to win according to these polls?
2: So, in descending order, it's Finland with 37%.
0: Right.
2: Greece, 11%. Australia, 11%. So, we're tied second. With, and apparently we're climbing, or at least there's a little green arrow going up. Denmark in fourth.
0: Oh, they like the sort of thrash metal in Denmark, I think.
1: They?
0: I think so, yes. I'm saying that.
1: It's been a while since I've watched the Eurovision.
2: The Norse area has the most metal bands per capita, apparently.
0: See, my son who knows everything.
2: Finland.
0: Ah. Yeah,
2: I know that for a fact. It's Finland. They've got the most death metal bands.
0: Great.
2: Then it goes Israel, France, Romania, Bulgaria.
0: Tell me where the UK is. They're usually somewhere around the bottom.
2: Ooh, they've got a less than 1% chance to win at number 20 out of 30.
0: It's just...
2: Hey, great. At least they qualified. There's a few that
0: didn't get through to... Is this the final now? Are we in the final or the semifinals?
1: I think it's the semifinals. I think we're heading into the semifinals.
0: We've had the semifinals and we're going into the finals. Come on, let's get this right, boys. It's very important for our community.
2: Semifinal two. So apparently there's two rounds of semifinals.
0: That's right. Well, sounds like right, doesn't it?
2: We're in that second round.
0: So we haven't had it yet.
1: Not at the grand finale.
0: Right. So come on, Delta. Should we play a little song?
2: Yeah, let's play a little song.
1: Some Eclipse.
0: And are the fans of Eurovision up at this time? Because we have a lot in our community. It's quite camp.
2: It is quite camp.
0: It's quite camp. 0427569949 or...
1: on air at joy.org.au.
0: Give us an update. Here she comes. Wind

0: Lord, I hope she had a lie down after that.
1: Oh, I need a cigarette.
0: You don't even smoke. That's what it's like. Well, we've just watched the video to, what was that called? Eclipse.
2: It was just as anthemic as the actual song was.
0: It was.
1: Key change and all.
0: Oh, yes.
1: Dramatic tonal shift.
0: You've got to have one of those if you're in Eurovision. Go home.
1: You gotta grab the attention.
0: Go home if you haven't got a key change.
2: Is that enough for an international audience? A European audience, at least.
0: Do you think is what she's doing? Well, what we saw in the video clip is she must have sand in every orifice. She's out in the desert there. With the wind machine going.
2: With a piano that she can play without actually playing it.
0: There were no hands on the piano when she was doing the solo.
2: She's quite powerful. Maybe she has, you know, telekinesis.
1: I'm curious about something with Eurovision songs. Because it's Eurovision.
0: Yes.
1: I'm sure there's a common language being English between all the countries. But does that mean like all the lyrics have to be in English? Or are they not?
0: No, you see, there's been a few things, to be honest. There have been people singing in English because they wanted to sing in English and felt that it would curry them favour. And then for a few years, it was like, no, you have to speak in your language. Then they would have a single to release afterwards that would be in English. Now I've got no idea what the rules are.
1: Who knows?
2: I mean, there aren't many rules.
0: If Australia can be in it.
2: That's what I'm saying. And it's, it's all around the shop. You know what? We might as well just open it up to every country.
0: I think so. If you want to be... It's a bit like saying... there was also a movement in the Olympics a few years ago where they're saying, you know, so many drugs. Just let them take drugs. Go on, like, just...
2: Let's push the human... You know, there is actually a division of extreme sport called the Enhanced Games where they get... it's swimmers.
0: Right.
2: At least it's only just swimmers now because it hasn't grown big enough. But it's where athletes are allowed to take PEDs, performance-enhancing drugs.
0: Right.
1: And they turn into these crazy...
2: They turn into these
1: hulking fish-looking creatures. No, genuinely, they have their lats are so big. They look like wings. Just
0: they're connected to their...
1: Just imagine doing a little warm-up.
2: The muscles that a swimmer would have, but literally...
0: Bigger.
2: On steroids. They look ridiculous.
0: So really, it's the drug games. We're not saying that's what's going on at Eurovision.
1: Delta, I don't know.
2: Is there doping to Delta. Hit those high notes?
0: Oh, I see what you're saying.
1: She's taking O2 in between.
0: Oh, yes, her maybe lines. Oxygen between.
1: Yeah, she might have an IV in.
2: Who was our last performer? Was that maybe 2024 where they were on the pole?
0: Oh, that was Katie Miller. High key.
2: She might have been using performance.
0: She should have done better than she did because, I mean, what she was doing and singing like that.
2: I remember how ridiculous that pole was.
0: Fantastic.
2: At least 10 meters up in the air.
0: Well, you are on Fragile Family Breakfast this morning. Andy is already tapped in. Morning, Family Flu Crew. I'm always up at this time of the day, standing to attention, if you know what I mean. Oh, Andy, bringing the tone down.
2: Do we know what
1: Go you mean? Delta.
0: Thank you very much. Go Delta.
2: Wayne
0: has something to say about Bex, because we played a Dangerous by Bex. And what did he do?
2: Happy Friday, family. Happy Friday.
0: Friday.
1: Almost got there.
2: Yeah.
1: Like, almost
2: saw Bex perform a couple of weeks ago in Brisbane. She was absolutely brilliant and so can.
0: Well, that's important.
2: It is.
0: Andy's again. Morning, family crew. Is it true Australia cannot vote in Eurovision? I don't think it is. I think we just have to vote like 2 days before or something. Because
2: that's okay.
1: I don't really. I think it's all rigged anyway. So I don't think it matters.
0: I said it. Well, we haven't done with Eurovision, and nobody has because it doesn't all end until Sunday, very early our time. You have to get up early.
2: And how many votes could Australia really contribute? There's like 3 people that live here.
0: Oh, gosh. Well, 26 million.
2: Compared to the other countries.
0: I see what you're saying. If you were... Well, you can't vote in China or India either. I'm going the biggest countries. So what's the biggest country in Eurovision? Population-wise, my son, who knows
2: Germany.
0: Everything? Okay.
1: Brazil.
0: Let's have some Demi Lovato to break
2: things
0: up.
2: Germany.

0: thanks to me. Breaking news here. Let's see, can't even
1: bless you.
0: Speak. On Fragile Family Breakfast, what's happening here on Joy?
1: Well, just this in from Peter.
2: Oh, that's taking you out, isn't it?
1: Straight from Peter, from Ken. From our correspondents.
2: Oh, what is the news, Felix? Oh,
0: yes.
1: Should I draw it out a bit longer?
0: No, go for it, darling.
2: Go in for the kill.
1: Delta's in.
0: She's in the final! Woohoo!
1: So I mean, we are projected to be third, to be fair. 11%.
2: With a little green arrow pointing upwards.
0: So, she's winning them over in... Where is it? Where the hell is it this time?
1: Austria, it's in Vienna.
0: Vienna, well done. Well, let's hear from our sponsors, then we'll hear from another qualifier for the final.
1: How fun.
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0: Right, you're going to hear it now. This is...
2: Woo! That's a bit loud.
0: This Jesus. Is by Jonas Love. He's from Norway.
2: Yeah.
1: He's Norwegian.
0: We know this performance already got him through to the final. See what you think. See? They're rockers, the Norwegians.
1: Is he the bald guy?
2: I think it's the guy with no shirt.
0: Yeah, I think it's that guy with the dungarees and no shirt, indeed. He loves himself, doesn't he?
1: It's very red.
0: I'm quite loving him too. Love, got you so low. Here are lungs.
2: Oh, he's in English, isn't he? Baby, I'm an animal. I
1: got no self-control. What do you think of the haircut? The short mullet.
0: It's the short mullet, isn't it? Oh, he's rocking it. Low.

0: simple, isn't it?
1: He's got pipes.
0: He has. It's almost a bit sort of punk, new wave. The ladies would like
1: glam
0: him.
1: Punk.
0: Glam punk, yes, let's go with that.
1: Spotify would say something fancy like that.
0: Well, those flared dungarees with harlequin sequins are saying something, aren't they?
2: So they've just said
3: it's a statement. It's a statement for sure.
1: It's the Brunswick anthem.
3: Yeah, good.
0: Will you own this, Brunswick?
1: He looks like he's from Brunswick.
3: He looks like he knows the in and outs of his coffee order.
0: He could be the barista, actually. Mm. Woo! Oh, crazy drum break. That guy in sunglasses won't
1: it's
0: be
1: James
0: seeing
1: Gordon.
0: Anything. James Gordon.
1: The drummer looks exactly like James Gordon. Never watched the video.
0: They're all wearing sunglasses.
1: His voice broke.
3: Oh, no.
1: Did you hear that?
0: In a good way?
3: With passion.
0: Oh, there you go.
1: Key change.
0: I was wondering. I thought, we're not going to get a key change, but there it is. He's showing his bum to the audience. There, he's done. Well, you're going to be seeing that on Sunday if you watch the final.
1: My goodness. Yeah, yeah.
0: Yeah, yeah. You'll enjoy.

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9: Living in the 70s, we are not. 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
10: I'm glad I'm in the big 26.
11: We're on the sheer edge of 2026.
9: We are, well, of Eurovision, certainly, because the semi-final, the second semi-final is playing out now. We're getting, well, I pretty much played out, but we're getting to see who's qualified for the big final.
10: Mm. Yeah.
9: Yeah, indeed. Now we have somebody else. Oh dear. Looking at the title of it gives me a bit of a scare.
11: Look, the last names give me a scare.
9: All right.
11: You try either of those.
9: No, darling, you do it. You do it. You're good with the names. This is from Romania, and who is it?
11: Oh, my Romanian's a bit rusty.
10: Come on, sir.
9: Give it a go.
11: Alexandra Capitanescu.
10: No accent.
9: Beautiful.
11: I genuinely don't recognize those accents.
10: No accent there?
11: Sort of like an inverse accent.
10: Okay, let's hear Alexandra.
9: And it's called...
11: Choke Me.
9: Choke Me.
10: Are you
9: choke
10: for
9: me?
10: Real?
9: I'm afraid so. Just saying, hope it's ironic.
10: Yeah, it's not going to be ironic, is it?
9: She doesn't really mean it, does she? Let's see.
10: Well, because No Way is just one song that's 20 years behind. Phantom, you feel
9: like a phantom. We're watching the videos, guys, so there's a bit of shock silence our end.
11: She's got sort of a Wonder Woman lassos of truth coming off her.
9: And what is that we're looking at?
10: The costumes are good.
9: You like the costumes, yeah. Okay. It's a duet.

0: think she's being ironic, is she? I think she means it. What do you think?
1: Nah, I think she's serious.
2: Yep. It's a select use of operatism, though. Operatics.
1: Is she being possessed by the person at the back?
0: It's,
1: I think that's the motive.
0: I think story, there could be something lost in the culture that is from Romania.
1: Are you reading something?
0: I'm just trying to read what she's doing.

0: That stare into the camera is slightly scary, isn't it? Both boys, I'm telling you now, have got their hands over their mouths. Felix and Sebastian. Yeah, sorry, darling. You weren't feeling well before, were you?
1: No, it's okay. I think we'll.
0: That's enough.
1: We'll choke that.
2: See the eye staring is very reminiscent of those competitions at like fairs and stuff where they have the cattle.
1: Oh my god!
0: What?
2: The owner of like a little lamb or something, like it's best lamb for the award. Like

0: right?
1: Like a little lamb. And the owners of the cattle or
2: you're talking
1: the,
2: about
1: the
2: livestock awards.
1: Livestock awards, they look at the judges dead in the eye with this stare.
0: Right?
1: This death knell stare. And it's supposed to give you extra points. So you have these like 8-year-old kids with their dad's prized lamb and they're entering into these competitions and they're looking so seriously at the judge. That's exactly what Alexandra's doing here.
0: She is. So that's probably how she got through.
1: Yeah.
0: She's staring at that camera so hard that like they had to vote for her.
2: No, she's crying now. She's
0: It's just the mascara's coming down, I think.
2: I thought that was planned. Well, that was a wonderfully niche reference.
0: It was, darling.
1: I'm glad I got to the end of it because that could have very well have sort of tumbled off into
0: nowhere. I desperately tried to sort of hang on to that.
1: And you did. And you hung on. You clung on.
0: Let's see what she's up to now for the big finish. Oh, that is the big finish.
1: That was well timed. Thank you, world.
2: Thank you, Melbourne.
0: Wow. Slightly scary, but, you know, someone for everyone here.

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3: Well, that's good news, isn't it?
4: Wonderful news.
3: Paul has texted us and said, "Hi, Frail Day family breakfast team."
5: I'll do.
2: Good. Yeah. I'm liking the permutations of our name today.
3: People are creative.
4: Yes.
3: Thank you. Here's a question you may not be able to answer. Seeing as the country of the Eurovision Song, I think what he's saying
2: hosts
3: is
2: the next year's events.
3: Yeah, basically, if you win Eurovision, the country you come from is supposed to host it next year. Now, Delta's doing pretty well in the polls. What happens if she wins?
5: So when, not if, we win.
3: Oh, look at you. Okay, well, when Delta wins, it should mean that everybody has to get on the plane to Australia next year. And we host it.
5: Not very Europe. It's about as un-Europe as you can get.
3: In terms of geography.
5: Yeah.
2: Be a bit of a rude awakening, all the tourists getting off the
3: But they
2: plane.
3: Might love it.
5: It's going to be a lot of sunburn. It's going to be the
3: a lot of lobsters.
5: Highest death toll for Eurovision out of sunburn alone.
3: Wow. Well, here's another. I mean, we might be spared because Finland might win. Aren't they
5: currently
3: highly favoured?
5: They have a 33% chance of winning.
3: Well, let's find out why. This was their performance in the second semi-final. It's Linda Lampinius.
5: And this isn't a small lead.
2: And Pete.
5: It's a 22% jump up from second. So it better be good.
3: They're giving us the big slow build up, aren't they? Oh my lord. How are you going to describe that guy?
6: Damn.
2: Ridiculously good looking.
3: Yes, he's got a bare chest. Perm. They're so confident they're singing in their own language. Here comes Linda. Oh no, no Linda yet.
5: I can see where the girls and the guys like this one.

a sauna as well, doesn't he? Where's Linda? Come on, Linda.

0: my son who remembers everything.
1: What do you reckon it's about?
0: I don't know, but heart the violinist probably. Is in white boots and chintz. Go, Linda. She's making that violin sound like about 20 violins, isn't
2: she? She's lost a couple of hairs. On the bow. No, on the bow. No, I mean,
0: is it?
2: They've flung off.
0: She's doing it so hard, isn't she? Come on, Linda. Yeah, what do you think this is about?
1: Deciding what to order at KFC.
3: Could be.
0: He's now got his hands up against the barred window. You're right, the hairs are coming off that bow like crazy.
1: Yeah.
0: Linda looks like she might be 175, but has had some great work done.
2: Well, you're suspecting vampirism or something?
0: I am. Okay. She looks a bit vampiric to me.
2: I think it's just because all of her features have been dyed white.
0: Could be white.
2: There's a distinct lack of facial features.
0: It's not moving that face, is it?
1: But can you play violin like that?
0: As I say, it doesn't sound just like one violin, does it? It's fire on stage. Fire on stage.
1: Oh, he's disappeared.
0: He's gone. I bet he'll pop up somewhere else. Oh, there he is.

0: Yeah, that'll do.
1: That'll do, will it?
2: That'll do.
3: I don't really, I know what more do you want really for that. I mean,
1: you think that's
3: for Eurovision song, is there any? I mean,
1: you
3: showmanship,
1: think it's got it all.
3: Pyrotechnics.
1: It does. It does have that.
0: Sexy man.
3: The yearning.
1: Sexy man, vampiric woman, and
0: what else did you want?
1: Indeed.
3: And fire.
1: Oh, now listen, guys, if you are going to have a, you're going to host a little Eurovision party on Sunday morning, because I think it starts at like a four. Some people get up and they have a do.
0: In the morning?
1: Yeah. It's that serious. Are you going to 0427 569949
0: or? onair@joy.org.au.
1: What are your plans? Do you care? Do you think it's had its day?
0: You're not patriotic.

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0: Oh, poor old James Blunt. The tears are drying tonight. 8 minutes past eight on your frail, fragile family breakfast. How are you doing, Sebastian?
1: I'm slightly less sick than I was when I came in.
0: Well, that's good.
1: Which is positive. It's
0: this
1: a positive
0: is good for you. And we hope we are not going to infect our guests.
1: Absolutely not. Breathing in the opposite direction. Socially distancing.
0: And Trevor from
2: Melbourne Pride Chorus.
0: Melbourne Pride Chorus.
1: I reckon that's what you said. Yeah, you got it correct on the first one.
0: I know. I may have got it wrong. Melbourne Pride Chorus. Love that. It's strong. It's proud.
1: It is. It's anthemic.
3: Absolutely.
1: It rings. It echoes out into the room.
0: It does. Now, Steph, what position do you hold in said chorus?
3: Oh, I am the musical director. So I'm the one out the front waving her arms around.
0: And smiling. I see you do smile. You're encouraging.
3: I do smile. I find that if I smile, other people smile back at me. Ooh. And that's a good thing for the audience to be seeing is our singers smiling.
0: Is it also true, because a singing teacher that I once had said, when you smile, it keeps you in tune more.
3: Absolutely. If you raise your eyebrows and you smile, your pitch will not go flat.
0: Wow, that's...
2: Especially when trying to get up to those high notes.
0: That's a tip right there.
1: Well, I can attest to that. I once had a choir master who had the most fabulous eyebrows, and they would be up into the ceiling on those high notes.
3: Yep. Get
0: right. And that you also had a choir master who called you eyebrows. Do you remember?
1: Yeah, I did. Well, I do have large eyebrows.
2: I was going to say they're pretty impressive.
3: Great eyebrows. Yep.
0: They are. Now, Trevor, darling Trevor.
2: Hello.
0: Where are you sitting now in this organisation?
2: Well, I recently attained the position of vice president. I was a Melbourne. I was the new member coordinator for a year before this. Mm-hmm. After our elections this year, I've moved up to the vice president role. So really rolling up my sleeves and getting into the community.
0: Well, when we say rolling up sleeves, generally when we see Trevor, because I came into Trevor's life as a victim of yours, didn't I?
2: Well, indeed.
0: You're
2: we might want to elaborate
0: trainer.
2: On that.
0: Personal trainer extraordinaire. So often we don't see any sleeves on you, but this morning you've brought some.
2: Well, it was a little chilly. I thought I'd do a bit of an open shirt number, but the sleeves were necessary. What's it, like 10 degrees outside at the moment?
1: Brisk. It's like four.
2: Brisk.
0: Brisk,
1: the wind,
0: yes.
1: The wind chill factor.
0: So, you aren't in here just to chat. Mm. You're here to promote.
2: Well, we are. A bit of a plug.
0: Come on, tell us what's happening.
2: Well, we're having a glorious concert coming up on the 30th of May, our Melbourne Pride Chorus. It is called a concert that is called Diva, A Night with the Stars.
0: Wow.
2: Mm. Yes.
0: Well, how are you going to measure up to that name?
2: Well, considering the most of the choir is full of divas, it's pretty apt, I think, to have songs that reflect our nature.
0: Was that a dig?
2: No. Justified divas, yes.
0: Beautiful.
2: Yes. It's on the 30th of May. On Saturday the 30th of May, we're doing two shows on the same day. So you have your choice of time slots to come to either or both.
0: Right.
2: If you decide you enjoy it and you want to see an encore at 3 p.m. and then at 7:30 p.m.
0: Where is this?
2: At the James Tertullus Auditorium.
0: Tertullus.
2: Mm-hmm. So it's within the grounds of the Methodist Ladies College, MLC.
0: Yes.
2: At 207 Barkers Road in Kew.
0: Ah, now I've been to this venue. It's glorious.
2: It's such a fabulous venue, especially for a choir. You know, it's just nicely spaced out, beautifully set up, and the sound is amazing.
0: Yeah. And what sort of, Steph, what songs might we hear that we might know?
3: Oh, look, I think you're likely to know every single one of them. We're paying homage to the artists that that I guess you would call divas. So they are the people with huge stage presence. They're the people, the artists that we've followed and have influenced other artists throughout the decades as well. So we've got the likes of, I'll just name a few.
0: Go.
3: Beyonce, Taylor Swift. We've got Lady Gaga, Whitney Houston. So a lot of big names, and I doubt There'll be a song that you don't know.
1: That's quite the lineup.
0: Quite the lineup, and there's also, I know this little one's going to be popping up.
4: You said New York. New York is dangerous. Cause you read that where you may.
0: I think it's going somewhere.
5: Even
0: we know.
5: Even a blind man could see that's not so. La, la, la, la, la.
0: It's going somewhere. Here it comes.
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0: Yep.

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5: You're going to get sued.
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5: Well, I'm feeling a lot stronger now. We've got some guests.
4: Felix and Hello. Sebastian.
6: And I'm here too. I'm actually sharing a mic with Felix, so it's a bit toss and turn.
5: A bit more intimate, yeah.
4: Well, I like it. It works for me. But our big guests are from Melbourne Pride Chorus. Hello, Steph.
7: Hello, Gillian. And Felix.
4: And Sebastian.
7: Sebastian as well.
4: And Trevor.
8: Good morning, all. Good morning.
4: Now, you've got this massive concert coming up where you're doing covers of divas.
9: Yes, indeed.
4: And Under Pressure is one of those.
7: Mm-hmm. Under Pressure definitely is one of those. Huge song.
4: Well, is another big song that we're throwing you in the deep end with, because we have a little tradition of birthday karaoke here that's taken a rest, hasn't it?
5: It has taken a rest. We're passing the torch to you guys today.
4: I'm afraid we are.
7: Goodness. Oh, dear.
4: Big birthday this week.
5: We've had some big names.
4: Yeah, we've had some big names and we've done some big things, haven't we?
5: Well, yes.
4: Some of them better than others.
5: Sure.
4: This big name is Stevie Wonder. And we're going to have a go. Sorry, you're going to have a go.
9: Oh.
5: His heart sank for a minute.
7: On our own.
9: On our own.
4: Oh.
9: We need some backup
7: it's
9: singers.
7: It's early on
9: here.
7: Friday morning.
4: I probably won't be able to help myself. No, you will have a little backing track. And here it comes.
5: Oh, well, no rush.
4: Well, no rush. It seems like it started. Oh, here we go. You recognise this one?
7: Oh, you picked a really easy song.
9: Yeah.
4: I'm glad we did. Steph and Trevor, take it away.

0: We won't punish you anymore. That sounded great, though, guys. Wow. Thank you.
1: Wow.
2: Not
3: that's a high song to sing for at this early
2: not
3: in the morning.
2: I was expecting on Friday morning.
4: Absolutely stellar effort there. Stellar effort.
0: Thank you so much. Now, guys, are you doing the Eurovision thing?
3: I'll be watching. Yes, indeed.
0: Have you been catching up with what's been going on?
3: Well, I haven't been as in touch as I usually am. I have been inundated with a lot of Delta recently, so she's looking like she's doing well.
0: Well, I think the boys can tell you what sort of chances she has of winning.
5: She has exactly, at least as of right now, an 11% chance to win. So she's tied with Greece. I actually forgot the name of their artists. And
0: that's
5: Finland,
0: all right.
5: Finland is at like 33%, so they're the...
0: They're the big ones to beat. Yeah, and we've been watching some of those, and they really kind of turn it on. Did Bulgaria get through? I think they might have.
5: I think they did. They weren't in the list of didn't qualify. That was Estonia and a few others. Portugal.
0: They didn't qualify. Get through, poor old Portuguese.
5: No, I feel bad for them.
0: So we're going to give you a little taste of Bulgaria. What we like is the fact that the performances go straight on YouTube as soon as they're done.
1: Oh, that's fabulous.
0: So get to see all of the campery. Here comes Bulgaria and Dara. See what you think. Hang on, she's coming down from up. She's upside down.
5: They really do all try

0: bangara. I'm the bangara.
1: Feels a little like cultural appropriation, doesn't
2: it? I think you're right.
1: Don't you think they borrowed something? Anyway, I'm quite enjoying it.
2: Feels a bit borrowed.

0: think she is about to lose her mind.
1: It is borrowed. Bangaranga is a Jamaican patois word.
0: Ooh, I don't know if that's legal.
1: I'm sure it is.
2: Cross-pollination.
0: I think we're all going to sing it when it comes up.

0: That is so fun.
1: I might vote for that one.
0: That is so fun.
2: It really surprised me initially.
3: Captivating. Well,
1: that's a kind of a good thing, isn't it? Surprising.
2: So, Bungarunga is means an uproar or commotion, disturbance or chaos in patois. There you go.
1: Well, that was quite disturbing, wasn't it?
4: It was definitely a commotion. Yep.
0: Yeah. And disturbing with what they did with those chairs.
1: Indeed.
0: Yeah.
1: Well, what won't be disturbing and what we're inviting people to is the next Melbourne Pride chorus shenanigans. Bonanza.
0: Extravaganza.
2: That's a good one.
1: Tell us one more time where and when.
0: All right. So it is on Saturday the 30th of May.
1: Very soon.
0: You have your choice of a 3 p.m. or 7:30 p.m. show, or both if you'd like to attend both. It is at the James Tertullis Auditorium, which is at 207 Barkers Road in Kew, otherwise known as the Methodist Ladies College.
1: Oh.
0: If you're looking for those tickets, you can find us on our Instagram at Melbourne Pride Chorus. There'll be a link to the Try Booking website for those tickets. 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And you can also have a look at our website. We've got some past performances on there, a little bit about us if you want to find out more. And, of course, there's a link to the tickets there too.
1: You heard all of that from the Vice President. He's doing his job well, yeah, Steph?
3: Media
4: absolutely. He's got it down pat.
1: And you can watch Steph waving her arms around and smiling.
4: I will be waving my arms around. If you're after a fantastic event, something fantastic to do that weekend, we've got a 4-piece live band as well accompanying us, so it's going to be an amazingly upbeat and fantastic show.
1: Can't wait. Thanks so much for coming in, guys.
0: Oh, thanks for having us.
1: You're on Joy.

0: Tune in to Science Queries, where Dr. Kat puts science under the microscope and brings the joys of discovery to the airwaves. What actually is quantum theory? Why is the sky blue? How do we fight off infections? Every week, explore everything from the ever-expanding massive cosmos to microscopic cells in our bodies and hear from trailblazing queers working in science, technology, engineering, and mathematics. 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
2: You're on. Ooh, Family Friday breakfast. Ooh. Fragile Family Friday breakfast. What is happening in the world out there, Felix?
3: Well, great things are happening this weekend.
2: Have you
3: heard of the concept of a Renaissance fair?
2: I've heard of it, but I don't know what goes on there.
3: Well, wouldn't you like to know?
2: I would.
4: Well, yeah, and then you leave it at that and you don't tell
3: me. Well, this weekend, little birdie told me that from the 16th to the 17th, there's going to be a Renaissance fair in Yarra Valley Racecourse.
2: So, okay.
3: If you know where that is.
2: No.
3: It's going to be this massive clear
2: Yarra Valley, I suppose.
3: Space that gets transformed into a medieval village.
2: Woo!
3: Where a bunch of nerds, lovely people.
4: Affectionately term.
3: Oh, always. Nerd is purely a term of endearment. It could never be an insult, a nerd. Basically hang out, drink, party, watch jousting.
2: Would you drink mead?
3: Yes. You would totally drink mead, probably from one of those horns or maybe a fake skull. You can watch jousting.
2: That's quite Viking.
3: Mm. I don't know if...
2: Is there going to be jousting?
3: There's going to be jousting. I've just checked.
4: Jousting would be riveting.
3: And I don't know if this is only an American Renaissance fair thing, but I've seen a few videos online of people that pay to get slapped in the face by some sort of dominatrix kind of character or a...
2: This sounds a little... This taking me back to
4: a tavern
3: wench. And then they pour a drink in your mouth.
4: Yes.
3: A sexy barmaid does this for you and...
2: It's taking me back to that entrance from the Eurovision Song Contest that got through to the final, the woman who sang Choke Me.
4: Okay.
3: Yeah,
4: yes.
3: It's
4: very
3: like
4: much
3: a,
4: the same sort of thing.
2: They're
4: paying the tavern wench to do it to them.
2: Yes, I wouldn't mind being a wench.
4: Wouldn't mind being a wench? Huh.
2: Well, just for the day, obviously.
3: Would you be a wench?
4: You'd pay quite handsome.
3: That's how you dress up.
2: No, I don't think
3: you'd be
2: so.
3: A witch,
4: I think I'm better suited to be a hag.
3: Seb, you'd be a giant.
4: I'd be a giant. No.
2: Maybe even a cyclops.
4: Good. I'd be typecast. And this
3: Seb, I think
4: fair.
3: You're too big to not
4: I'm
3: do something
4: being typecast.
3: Mythical.
4: This is maybe I'd be a knight in shining armor.
2: Yes, a knight on a horse. You'd have to get a bloody big
3: horse.
2: That
3: armor's too expensive. I'm sorry. No king is realistically getting their knight to be like getting a 6'6" knight. It's just not happening.
2: You're going. Yeah, I just can't afford the armor.
3: You're telling
2: love.
3: Me I need this much material for that armor.
2: I'll give you a club with nails on it. How about that?
3: Yeah, you can just run out in front.
4: What about a really long stick?
2: Yeah, go on then. A staff.
4: A pointy end as well.
2: Oh.
3: I reckon a robe would do me well. Some wizardry.
4: A robe.
2: Oh,
4: you'd be the one to be wearing purely a robe and a hat.
3: No, I wouldn't.
4: No other articles of clothing. I mean, no shoes, no socks.
3: You'd wear
4: no
3: a hoodie
4: underpants,
3: and shorts.
4: Nothing. No, you'd wear a robe. Probably one of that cliche blue with yellow stars.
3: Nothing
4: he'd
3: wrong
4: wear
3: with that.
4: That mystical little wizard robe.
2: Nothing wrong with that.
4: And he'd pick up a random stick and start casting spells on people.
3: I probably would.
4: Buy me a drink now.
3: Come on.
2: I love this image of you, darling.
4: Is it
3: I love this image of me as well.
4: I think it's fairly accurate.
3: I wish I was going.
2: Oh, bless you. Well, why don't you?
3: Oh, because I buy
4: broke.
2: Tickets. Oh, is it expensive?
4: I'm sure it's exorbitant.
3: Well, that,
4: expensive.
3: But also I didn't. They sell out quick.
2: You know, haven't made your own.
3: Nerds are onto this kind of stuff.
4: This strikes me as a thing that is far too easy to sneak into, but I digress.
2: It may be, but have you got the robe? You know who we need.
4: Have you got the kit?
2: We need Lizzie because she does cosplay and she makes her own costumes, sometimes multiple ones for the same event.
3: She very well could be going.
2: Oh,
4: yeah, maybe.
2: Maybe we'll pump Liz to find out. I'm going to play a song.
3: Yeah, do that.
2: I still don't care from Meghan Trainor.
3: Neither do I.
2: No, all right. You can say what you

0: Hi.
1: Hi, how's it going?
0: I just need to pay for the diesel on pump 7, please.
1: Diesel?
0: Yeah.
1: There's no diesel on pump 7.
0: Oh, no. 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
2: It's easy to make mistakes when you're tired. 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A message from the TAC.
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0: what it is.
1: That's the other side of the room. We'll sing about anything, won't we? That's Charlie.
2: That's music for you.
1: Quarter to nine on your fragile family breakfast. What has today been in history, Felix?
2: Well, for one thing, it's been very auspicious.
1: Yes!
2: It's been a big one. It's been a big one for women, actually, because in 1869 on this day...
1: Right.
2: National Women's Suffrage Association forms in New York.
1: 1869?
2: So, yeah.
1: Good on them.
2: First suffrage movement ever.
1: Yes.
2: In New York. I mean, makes sense.
1: And how long did it take them to get the vote in New York?
2: Ooh.
1: I'm asking a tough one,
2: should we place some bets?
1: No.
3: 40 years.
1: Okay. I like that. So that would make it that 1909.
3: Yeah. Around that
1: yes,
3: time.
1: Yes. Talk amongst yourselves. Have you got it, Felix?
3: It's pre-century, pre-turn of the century.
2: I think it is? No, it's not pre-turn of the century.
3: Oh.
1: When is it?
3: Where was it last?
2: 1917.
1: Okay,
2: and
1: well,
2: it was the first
3: far out. Really sense. Took them a while. Damn.
1: It did. Thank you, Katie Manor. So what we're going to do now is play one of my favourite comedy songs. It's from Mary Poppins about suffragettes. Let's crusade.

0: Yes, the suffragette.
1: Be that as it may, I do not wish to offend, but I...
0: From Kensington to Billingsgate, one hears the restless cries from every corner of the land. Womankind, arise! Political equality and equal rights with men. Take heart, for Mrs. Pankhurst has been clapped in irons again!

0: should thank.
1: So cast off the shackles of yesterday, and shoulder to shoulder into the fray. Our daughters' daughters will adore us, and they'll sing in grateful chorus.
2: What is it,
3: Katie Nana?
4: What is it?
5: Isn't that brilliant?
4: That was brilliant.
3: I want to know what it was.
5: It's from Mary Poppins.
4: I was eyes open, mouth open watching.
5: And it's the mother. You know, she's singing, you know, and she's probably the least liberated woman. She's very much a yes woman to Mr. Banks, but she's a member of the suffragettes.
4: Who was the crazy old man with a cannon in Mary Poppins? Fired a cannon out of his house.
5: Ah, yes. He's an old captain. And
3: did he have like a ship in his house or something?
5: He had one sort of on the top of his house.
3: Didn't he?
5: And every hour he would fire it. And
4: Crow's
5: he had to
4: nest.
5: Hold on to your knickknacks because the vibrations from the cannon would knock them off.
4: Brilliant.
5: Anyway, that's sort of happy. And in this time, perhaps we needed a bit of that.
4: Absolute cinema.
5: Anything else on this day, my love? This auspicious day.
3: The author for the
5: Wizard of Oz.
3: Yes,
4: on this day.
3: On this day, one of the authors, I believe it was co-written by two.
5: Well, it's Frank Baum, is who I know.
3: Frank Baum. I don't know the other one.
4: Do they have a name?
3: It's Frank Baum today.
5: Yes.
3: If you scroll up a little, Felix.
5: Frank Baum. Well, happy
4: in 1856.
5: He was born.
4: Shout out. 1856 to 1919.
3: He passed 2 years after women's suffrage.
5: Wow. We've got a theme.
4: He just couldn't handle it.
3: He just couldn't handle it. He's a big...
4: Come on, Frank.
3: Allegedly not a big fan.
5: That's it. I'm out of here. Well, you're on, Joy. Stay with us.

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3: 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Hot Bread, it's not just nostalgia. It's a celebration of connection, culture, and joy.
4: So it is. Definitely listen to that. Little Jace there with his Hot Bread. And Little Jace has also reminded us to spray Glen 20 when we leave because we, you know, brought whatever little bugs we have into here. Terribly sorry.
5: Or the microbes. Sanitize.
4: I beg your pardon?
5: Our microbes, our microcellular friends.
4: It's not the hantavirus, I hope.
5: No.
6: Come on.
4: I would not
5: touch a cruise with a 10-foot pole.
4: Wouldn't you?
5: No.
4: Probably 10 feet wouldn't do it.
5: That's the idea. That's a getaway idea. I simply just have no interest in.
6: And then you could pole vault away.
5: True.
6: I think it's that long. Anyway, speaking of death and disease.
4: Yes, let's do it.
6: It's time for a stupid death.
4: Oh, it's way time.
6: It's way
5: time. It's long past due.
6: Alrighty. This one is called The Doctor's Blunder.
4: Okay. You look quite enthused. Carry on.
6: I'm always enthused about this.
4: Okay.
6: 1389, King Charles II of Navarre, region, Kingdom of Spain.
4: Okay, got you.
6: Not of Spain, in Spain.
4: In Spain.
6: You get the point.
4: I don't.
6: His physician ordered him to be wrapped from neck to toe in sheets soaked with brandy and sulfur. Two really flammable things. Sulfur.
4: Flammable.
6: Flammable.
4: Yes.
6: Things. Sulfur in its elemental form.
5: Inflammable, if
6: is
5: you're feeling nasty.
6: Bomb ingredient, and, you know, brandy's brandy.
4: So, do we know why?
6: He hasn't died yet.
4: No, but do we know why the physician said, oh, go for the brandy and sulfur treatment?
5: So rational.
6: I mean, it's 1389. People believed in weird. I mean, we've talked
4: maybe
6: about.
4: Maybe he had a hangover.
6: Plague cures before. Rich hair people used top, to perhaps. Eat crushed emeralds, or poor people used to.
4: I just wondered what was wrong with him.
6: Cut up pigeons and put the blood on their sores. You know, people believed crazy stuff.
5: Bathing in milk. Is it the same thing? Anyway, what happened?
6: Well, servant tripped while he was. While he was carrying a candle, and the king went up in flames and died very quickly, I would imagine.
5: Probably would if he was soaked in like brandy colored bandages. You would.
6: And he was mummified, like his entire body was. He was just turned into a candle.
4: Sounded like it might have been a little conspiracy between the physician and said servant to get rid of
6: two
4: him.
6: Two more flammable. Things.
5: No. How does one even get access to that much sulfur in 1400?
4: He is the king of Navarro.
5: I want all the sulfur.
4: I'm going to wear it.
5: Bring me all your bit. Who has sulfur? Who's going? Oh,
6: yeah,
5: get the sulfur. Get the sulfur.
4: Well,
5: out.
4: You're going to have to squeeze it in, darling.
6: We can do one more.
4: Okay. You do love a stupid death,
6: don't you?
4: I
6: love a stupid death.
4: Gets you, you know, sort of livens you up a little, my son who knows everything.
6: Well, it makes me feel smarter, and it also makes me feel...
5: grateful for living.
6: It makes me feel grateful.
4: Okay.
5: Grateful. It's
6: double whammy. Alrighty. Mm. The long-bearded mayor of 1567. That's really dumb. I don't know why AI has done that. Hans Steininger, the mayor of the Austrian town of Braunau, was highly respected, but tripped over his 4.5 foot long beard during a town fire and broke his neck.
5: Wait, is this two men who have killed themselves by chopping over their beard throughout history? Because I feel like we've...
4: It might be the same one.
6: No, it's not. It's not. This was... This one's in Austria slash Germany.
5: So it's two distinct historical figures whose lights went out because they tripped over their long beard.
4: You know, men, come on.
6: They both broke
5: their necks. May that be a lesson to you.
4: May. Shame. You know, let's learn from history, shall we? Well, that's it. We've made it through the Fragile Friday breakfast.
5: No longer fearful.
4: No fearful. Not frail. And David will be back. Get the Glen 20 out.
5: It's a fit and fiery rest of your Friday.
6: Right, yes. That's enough.
4: Have a great weekend. Ta-ra, lovelies.
5: Ciao. Fabulous. See ya. Joy News.
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8: Good morning, I'm Laura Devoy. A group of Australians and a New Zealander exposed to the hantavirus are due to arrive in Perth late morning Western Australia time. Shannon Kirkwood has more.
9: The six were all passengers of a cruise ship at the centre of the hantavirus outbreak. They departed the Netherlands last night and will continue to quarantine in Perth upon their arrival.
10: All passengers and all crew members will travel this flight for its duration in full PPE. There are very strict conditions about the flight, about the landing, and about the quarantine arrangements at Bulsbrook.
9: Federal Health Minister Mark Butler also says the group has so far tested negative to the virus and are in good health. 11 cases have been reported across all passengers on the cruise ship. 3 deaths are associated with the outbreak.
8: An investigation is underway into a fatal bus crash in North Queensland. Emergency services were called to the Bruce Highway at Gumloo between Townsville and Bowen about 4 p.m. yesterday. The bus had left the roadway and rolled onto its side. One person died and 19 were taken to hospital. 3 are reportedly fighting for life. Superintendent Dean Kavanagh says the scene was horrific.
11: It was an extremely traumatic tragedy that we've seen here. You can imagine there was multiple responding emergency services, there was members of the public, there was quite severe injuries, and again, tragically, we did lose one life there yesterday.
8: It's the second fatal bus crash on that stretch of the Bruce Highway in 2 years. Queensland Premier David Crisafulli told the ABC the road is not up to scratch.
12: But it's such an important road. It's so important to who we are as a state, but also a nation. It is a national highway. I don't believe as a whole it's up to scratch. We've put a lot of work in a short period of time about identifying what that is, and we're working with the Commonwealth who do need to fund 80% of that.
8: A state funeral will be held in Perth for a World War II veteran who was the state's longest-serving MP. Bill Graydon died last month at the age of 105. He served in the Middle East, Singapore, Papua New Guinea and Borneo during the Second World War. After returning home, he entered politics and spent 6 decades in the state and federal parliaments. A service will be held at St George's Cathedral in Perth on Tuesday, the 2nd of June. Australia's Delta Goodrum is through to the final of the Eurovision Song Contest. Dressed in a sparkling gold dress and playing a sparkling gold piano, she performed her new song Eclipse in the semi-final this morning. That audio from Eurovision broadcaster SBS. It's the first time since 2023 Australia has qualified for the final. It will be held in Vienna on Saturday night, local time. Turning to sport, Geelong has defeated Brisbane in the opening match of the AFL's Sir Doug Nicholls round. The Cats led by 12 points at halftime and fought off a Lions fourth quarter challenge to win the match 17-15-117 to 11-10-76. Sean Manner kicked 3 goals in as many minutes and finished with 5 and 30 disposals. And in football, Matilda's captain Sam Kerr has announced she will depart English club Chelsea at the end of this season. Kerr has played 157 games for the Blues and scored 115 goals. She needs one more to equal the club's all-time record.
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14: You're with another David?

0: And a very good morning. This is Joy Daytimes. I'm another David and will be with you for the next 3 hours playing fantastic, uplifting joy music to help you enjoy your morning. And we start, what a great start, with George Michael and Freedom 90. And we've got fabulous music lined up for you for the next 3 hours. A big shout out to the Friday Family Fun Breakfast for another really great breakfast show this morning. Thanks, Gillian and Felix and Sebastian. One thing we did miss, though, with the 9 o'clock news this morning was the weather. So let's have a look around the country today and see what the weather's like for you on this Friday, the 15th of May. In Wurrung, Sydney, you've got morning fog and showers heading to a top of 22. In Mianjin, Brisbane, shower or two for you today and you're heading to 24. In Boorloo, Perth, it's shower or two also for you guys and ladies and everybody in between, and it's going to be 20 there today. In Tadunya, Adelaide, rain and 23. In Hobart, Nipaluna, it's going to be a mostly sunny day and 21. And here in Nam, Melbourne, we're having a sunny day and 22. So I hope it's going to help you enjoy your day. Now, as we always do with every start to our Joy Daytimes, we've got 30 minutes of back-to-back bangers, and this morning we're going to hear from Wafia, Jet Blyton, a classic from Gina G, Freya Sky, and more. But let's get going with Milky and a remix of the 2002 classic of theirs in conjunction now with Panel, and it's Just the Way You Are. You're listening to Joy Daytimes. Well, when we put the cassette in, that is.
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0: 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Joy.
1: You played it cool and I played it dumb. Don't you think I'm a little too young to be messed with like that?

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0: to help
1: Joy.
0: Thank you. It did help us through today. 30 minutes of wonderful music just to non-stop to get us going. We just heard from Luca George and Crying in the Bathroom. Before that was Freya Sky and Silent Treatment. We also heard from Cash Cash with BB Rexha, Take Me Home. A classic Gina G and Ooh Ah just a little bit. Also Jet Blyton, American Heartthrob and Wafia Crystal Ball. And we started off with Milky and Panau and Just the Way You Are. More great music on the way. This is Joy Daytimes.
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0: Good morning, this is Joy Day Times. We just heard from Miss Orange Juicy, which is a queer Adelaide-based duo, and their track Drip Drip. Before that was LMT 115 with Daya and Paradise, and we started off with Nat Dunn and The Last Time. Now, making news overnight, of course, was Delta Goodrum, who's representing Australia at Eurovision 2026. With her song Eclipse, and she's moved further along in the finals, it being held in Vienna, Austria, and that fabulous news. It's the first time in 3 years that Australia has qualified for the final, but look, it's no surprise. Delta has been in the top five favourites to win the trophy, and we've got our fingers crossed for you, Delta, and she will join eight other second-round semi-finalists and 10 first-round winners in the next stage of the finals. So fingers crossed for you, Delta. And if you were watching her, you would have noticed the pride flag in the background when she was performing. She's a great supporter of our community. We've got more fabulous music on the way, including Peach PRC, Khaled and Becky Hill. 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
1: 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Becky Hill, Hands on Me, before that Khalid In Plain Sight, and we start off with Peach PRC and Hold It For Her. More great music on the way. 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